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Did you know that Wayne America is 1.1 miles long north to south and 1.17 miles long east to west? Another fun fact, did you know that the average person walks an 18-minute mile? This means you could get anywhere in Wayne in about 30 minutes. Okay, let's cut to it. On average, 32 people die every day from drunk driving. That's one person every 45 minutes. In 2020, 11,564 people died from drunk driving. To break that down, that's more than 230 children were killed in drunk driving crashes, more than $44 billion in deaths and damages. 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
2: Sometimes life's a beach, and if there's a will, there's a wave. So have a fun time this summer on 919 The Cap.

0: Whoa there, buddy. Slow down a second. Before you think about getting lucky tonight, here's something that you may want to keep in mind. Chlamydia infection rates are on the rise, and did you know that as of 2018, Wayne County had one of the highest chlamydia infection rates per 100,000 people in the state of Nebraska? That's some bad news, but there is good news. This is all preventable because wearing a condom can protect you from up to 98% of STDs, including chlamydia. The Student Health Center on the Wayne State College campus is here to answer any questions you may have. They are located in room 104 in the Student Center and are open Monday through Friday, 8 a.m. to 5 p.m. For more information, call them at 402-375-7470. That's 402-375-7470. Wear a condom and practice safe sex to stop the spread of chlamydia and other harmful STDs.
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1: Oh, it's getting late and I still have all this homework to do. 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

AT, the ice, make me shine, man. H-Town, Johnny Gang, Coach Christie in my veins. 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
1: My name is Amber. I am an advocate at Haven House out of the office here in Wayne. Haven House provides a safe environment and offers assistance to individuals who have experienced domestic and dating violence, sexual assault, stalking, and human trafficking. Abusers can come in various forms, such as community members, charismatic individuals, and even friends. Speaking with survivors, I ask about their support system, and the responses vary from not wanting to burden family members to not being believed when they have confided in someone or not having anyone nearby. So that's why Haven House is just that safe space for survivors to openly share their experiences and regain their autonomy.
2: If you or someone you know is in need of the crisis line at the Wayne Haven House, you can reach out to 402-375-5433. Once again, that is 402-375-5433.
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Is rapper selling catalogs. One that wanted work that foot locker, obviously. She could pull the sneakers and the to the side for me. Ball well road prodigy. Changed my life with a pen, wrote an odyssey. 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

0: Hey, buddy, you using protection?
1: I'm giving a tattoo.
0: I know. Did you know that 5 to 6% of people in sanitary environments, with it done by a professional, get infections?
1: I didn't know that.
0: Now you do. According to the UCLA Health Organization, there is a potential risk linked to the use of contaminated needles and unsterile equipment. The CDC has noted that infections such as HIV and hepatitis BC can be transmitted through blood-borne pathways if needles are not properly sterilized. That's why states like Nebraska have sanitation standards. Tattoo artists are required to ensure proper sanitation and sterilization to prevent infections. This includes training in bloodborne pathogens and infection control. And yet still there's a small chance that you may get an infection through it. So you may want to reconsider if your friend asks you if you want a tattoo from them if they just bought a tattoo gun. Remember, go to a professional in a professional environment, and you, make sure you clean up when you're done.
2: 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Although there is no cure, there are several medications one can take to live a longer and healthier life while also eliminating the risk of spreading the infection. For more information, visit www.hivinfo.nih.gov.
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His guitar strapped on his back. He hears the crowd cheering his name. 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Who is she? 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
3: It should not. 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What are you saying? Are you insane?

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2: 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Make sure you call ahead to everyone you pass on the sidewalk and make yourself known. I have had way too many close calls, and quite frankly, I'm sick of it.

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4: Hey, Buckaroo. Heard you're trying to get frisky like two black bears fighting over a half-eaten steak dinner. But not so fast. Don't drop your pants, but drop everything else you're doing and think about consent. Sexy talk isn't dirty talk, it's clear talk. Consent is like Wi-Fi. You hear a clear, enthusiastic yes? Sweet baby, full bars, you are in the right spot. But if it's a no or an unclear yes, drop that phone, my boy, and find a new hotspot. Let's say you've already started getting freaky and your Wi-Fi bars go down, you better get up out of there. Just because you receive consent once doesn't mean that it's an all-access pass. You've had a few drinks, you want to get freaky? Bucko. Consent is given under sound mind and sound body, not under the influence. Asking for consent shows that you care and that you listen, and that you know the difference between yes and no. Yes means yes, no means no, and anything else means pause. Say it with me, cats. Consent is cool. If you get consent, get freaky, Wildcats.
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6: 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She has the

0: Hey, look, honey, do you see that deer over there?
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1: To be or not to be, that is the question. 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
1: Oh, really? 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

0: What did you like better, Jedi or The Empire Strikes Back?
1: Empire.
0: Blasphemy.
1: Empire had the better ending. I mean, Luke gets his hand cut off, finds out Vader's his father, hand gets frozen and taken away by Boba Fett. It ends on such a down note. I mean, that's what life is, a series of down endings. All Jedi had was a bunch of Muppets.
2: She saw Picha Honky Chuba.

0: A truly harrowing situation that affects many of us on campus. If you drive an electric scooter, bicycle, or anything else, make sure to know the rules of the road, the functionality of your vehicle, and, most importantly, pay attention to your surroundings. Don't let this happen to you. Remember, when you commute, stay alert. Keep from getting hurt. This message is brought to you by Jive and J.K. LaFay.
1: What's that smell? Is that the smell of KWSC 919 The Cat? Oh, ew, that's just you. Put some deodorant on.

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I mean, you knew that, and I knew that, so there's no point in me saying it. But anyways, let's get back to the music.

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1: Are you mad because someone cut you off? Is that car ahead of you going too slow? Did they really just brake check you? Whoa, now slow your roll there, partner. It ain't that deep, man. No need for retaliation. Let it go. It's not worth your time. According to the National Highway Traffic Safety Association, 66% of traffic fatalities are caused by aggressive driving. 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

you push me, darling? You know I couldn't take too much of that. So come on, come on, come on, come on. Show me the way. I wanna make love to you, little girl.

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3: 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You want to ask for consent? 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Wildcats, get consent. 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
6: Hey, this is DJ T-Bone here with Culture Shock of the Week. I'm here with...
8: Connor.
6: Hey, introduce yourself. Where are you from?
8: I'm from Rock Valley, Iowa. That's northwest Iowa.
6: What's like the closest big city to you, would you say?
8: Oh, Sioux Falls.
6: Okay. Yeah. So, Connor, you're obviously not from Nebraska.
8: Nope.
6: So, what was the biggest culture shock when you came to Wayne?
8: I think my biggest culture shock was the chicken days. I had a lot of people, a lot of friends being like, are you going to go to chicken days? Are you coming with me to chicken days? And me going, what the heck is that?
6: Yeah, I didn't know what Chicken Days was until I came here.
8: No, because we have something similar. I mean, up in Orange City, it's the most Dutchest town in America. We have the Tulip Festival, and I said, is it like that? And they're like, what the heck is the Tulip Festival?
6: I feel like every city has, like, their own festival, because, like, I'm from Arizona, and in Chandler, Arizona, we have the Ostrich Festival.
8: An ostrich festival?
6: Yeah, it's like a whole carnival, and they bring ostriches. It's so weird. But I hear, like, Chicken Days, they go, like, crazy here on Chicken Days.
8: They did go real out. But you know what? The merch that they had was actually fun. Was it good quality? No.
6: But it was good?
8: But it was, like, there's heart in it.
6: So you have experienced a Chicken Days is what I'm hearing.
8: Just this, like, year coming away.
6: Okay, talk about it. What, did it exceed all your expectations?
8: It did a little bit. It was, one, a lot more people than I thought there would be. Two, there was a lot more food trucks. And usually there's no food trucks at a festival. It's usually just like

0: like an egg eating contest. I was like, I was having a good time.
1: They have chicken races too, right?
0: They do have chicken races. And who can impersonate a chicken. Yeah. Who can impersonate the chicken a best?
1: Did you impersonate a chicken?
0: No.
1: No?
0: No. And I couldn't join that egg eating contest because I hate the sound of boiled eggs being eaten.
1: Oh, okay. I thought you were going to say like they cracked raw eggs. I was like, ooh, I wouldn't want to do that either.
0: Yep. And that's where my chicken days end.
1: Well, Connor, thank you for joining Culture Shock of the Week. Ladies and gentlemen, I am DJ T-Bone alongside Connor, who joined us this week for Culture Shock of the Week. We'll see you next week here on KWSC FM.
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8: Amber. I am an advocate at Haven House out of the office here in Wayne. Haven House provides a safe environment and offers assistance to individuals who have experienced domestic and dating violence, sexual assault, stalking, and human trafficking. Abusers can come in various forms such as community members, charismatic individuals, and even friends. Speaking with survivors, I ask about their support system, and the responses vary from not wanting to burden family members to not being believed when they have confided in someone or not having anyone nearby. So that's why Haven House is just that safe space for survivors to openly share their experiences and regain their autonomy.
9: If you or someone you know is in need of the crisis line at the Wayne Haven House, you can reach out to 402-375-5433. Once again, that is 402-375-5433.
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11: Roommates. Most of us college students have them. Some of us have worse roommates than others. I wonder what it says about me that my old roommate is the writer and director of a short film about cannibalistic roommates. Leftovers is a short film featuring roommates Teddy and Reagan as they navigate Reagan's newfound desire for human flesh. The script won first place in the Film Workshop screenwriting competition and was written by sophomore film and electronic media major Ava Jane Albrecht. Albrecht is not fond of horror films, so writing a script based in the genre was a challenge for her. To counteract this, she found a way to incorporate her own experience and struggles into the piece.
12: I was like, oh, I don't really want to write this script because it's a horror comedy, and like, I don't really find horror very funny. And I'm, like, too depressed about the world right now and figuring out that all the products that I consume are, like, all made from horrible human suffering. And I was like, wait a minute.
13: Consume. Like consuming human flesh.
12: Being a member of modern capitalism is like eating other people's pain and suffering. So I made it kind of as, like, a catharsis piece.
11: Given the fact that she was not fond of the genre at large, the general concept of the film was outsourced by a friend. Sophomore English and electronic media major Callis Swanson is the source of Leftovers' original idea, and is my current roommate. She will be making an appearance in the film as wife and assisting in the production's crew. When developing the idea for the script, Swanson had begun with the title Leftovers.
14: I don't know, sometimes I just think of random words, or I'll see random words and I'll think, or a sentence, I'm like, that'd be a really good title, and Leftovers was one that had stuck in my head. And so I went through the process in my head of

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1: Guys? 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Hey, stop. 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For 91.9 The Cat, this is Cedar Palmer.
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2: Cyberbullying is the use of electronic media to intentionally and repeatedly harm, threaten, intimidate, harass, or humiliate another person. 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
3: Wow, that was pretty fun. But after a long session of gaming and or online homework, you know what I like to do? I take a break. Because you probably know that staring at a computer all day is bad for your eyesight. But did you know that taking just a 20-minute break when doing homework and or studying can help keep you focused on the task at hand and prevent burnout? When it feels like fatigue is turning your B's into C's, take a break.
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7: Are you from far from Wayne? 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
7: Culture Shock of the Week. Culture Shock of the Week. Good afternoon, Wildcats. This is Katris Chari here with this week's Culture Shock of the Week interview. Today, I am graced by the company of Wendell Maxey with High School Sports on Sports Illustrated. It is a pleasure to have you here, Wendell. Please tell me, where are you from?
14: Oh my gosh. This is kind of almost a homecoming moment for me. I was born and grew up in Nebraska. I've spent the last 20 years covering sports both in the United States and in Europe, and I currently reside in Connecticut, but am back in Nebraska for the next month and a half, just writing and getting some work done.
7: Okay, so there's a little bit of travel going on in your life.
14: Yeah, a little bit. Somewhat cross-country. Mm-hmm. For right now, as covering for Sports Illustrated, gives me the chance to stay flexible, both travel-wise and work-wise.
7: Okay, so with all of this travel that you are doing, tell me, what is your culture shock?
14: Probably just, you know, coming back to Nebraska after growing up here. I think that's what I love about Nebraska, that it never changes in that way, so mm-hmm. it always feels like home. But then again, you know, I lived in Connecticut since 2015. Prior to that, I was in Germany for 4 years.
7: Oh, wow.
14: Prior to that, I was in Portland and then New York City, even before that. So just probably, you know, getting the sense, you know, of not a lot's changed sometimes in Nebraska, which is always nice.
7: I would love to hear, if you were to compare Germany to Nebraska, what is the biggest culture shock that you bring to the table?
14: Probably work-life balance, I would say. In Germany, you, you know, to use an American phrase, maybe work hard, play hard, I would say. Big sense of community, which was nice. At that time, I was both writing and covering sports, but I also went to work for a professional basketball team doing scouting, recruiting, and player development. So those smaller gyms were like a high school gym to me, almost what I would see when I was growing up in Beamer or probably even here in Wayne. So that sense of community was kind of fostered around that love for sports. I think that was the connection for me that Germany's a lot of times did feel like Nebraska or did feel like the U.S. in that way.
7: Okay. Well, Wendell, I say thank you very much for coming all the way back to Wayne State College to be a part of Culture Shock of the Week. It has been a pleasure to have you here on air, and I believe the listeners back home have enjoyed it too.
14: Thanks for having me on. I appreciate it.
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3: As a college student, it can be difficult to keep food on the table. 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
15: My name is Amber. I am an advocate at Haven House out of the office here in Wayne. Haven House provides a safe environment and offers assistance to individuals who have experienced domestic and dating violence, sexual assault, stalking, and human trafficking. Abusers can come in various forms, such as community members, charismatic individuals, and even friends. Speaking with survivors, I ask about their support system, and the responses vary from not wanting to burden family members to not being believed when they have confided in someone or not having anyone nearby. So that's why Haven House is just that safe space for survivors to openly share their experiences and regain their autonomy.
16: If you or someone you know is in need of the crisis line at the Wayne Haven House, you can reach out to 402-375-5433. Once again, that is 402-375-5433.
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18: KWSC-TV, Wayne State College's broadcast TV station, has received a donation from an anonymous Wayne State Foundation sponsor. Pat Jansen, an assistant professor in mass communication, says he's ready to put those funds to work.
19: I was in my office, and my dean, Dr. David Bonert, called me and said, "Are you sitting down?" To which I said, "Uh-oh." And he said, "No, it's actually a great thing." And it was. It was a really great thing. He was telling me that we got a very kind donation from an alum. And it was a six-figure donation, $75,000 of which was going to renovate the TV studio, which is, to be frank, long overdue.
18: It's not just faculty who's excited to see where the money will go. It's also mass communication students. Sophomore Cassie Schlottman is one of them.
20: Yes, I did hear about the donation, and I am so excited because I feel like our TV station deserves a lot of love. It deserves a makeover, and there's just so much hard work that is put into that station, and I'm so excited for all the future students who will get to use that space.
18: Jansen and Schlottman both said that they are looking forward to a better studio interior with the proper set and dressings.
19: Big part of it, too, is the just sort of the initial sheen.
20: When you look at the news station right now, it just looks...
19: It's not a handsome place.
20: I look forward to so many things. Honestly, one of the... like, it's a simple thing, but just getting... a new desk in there? Because right now we have our news anchors at just a random wooden desk, and I feel like it would look good to have a professional looking desk in there, and then also having a new background.
19: I mean, for me, the thing that we've never had here and what I am excited to get, and we will get this, is a professional looking news set. I think that increases people's investment in their TV station when they get to go in there and it feels like a real TV studio. Right now, it feels like tile, a table that we just pulled out of another room, and white walls. With cables hanging out all over the place. Yeah, even though it probably feels a little bit superficial, I think that news set will go a long way. And then once we start beefing up the equipment, then, man, we're going to be invincible.
20: I can only speak kind of to my own experience. And to me, broadcast media is my baby. It is my home. It is so incredibly fun. And my big thing is you get to talk to so many different people and hear so many different stories and experiences and just have so many incredible opportunities that you wouldn't get otherwise. And you get to work closely with a tight-knit group of people putting together this big project. It really is just a huge collaborative effort, and I feel like you don't get that in a lot of classes.
19: Seriously, anonymous person, make your name known. Unless you hate hugs and thank you notes, then by all means, stay anonymous.
18: For KWSC, I'm Jordan Yates.
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0: Here's the soundtrack to your summer, bringing you some uplifting, feel-good tunes on 91.9 The Cat. 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
1: Do you feel tired and unfocused? This could be caused by a lack of proper nutrition. Proper nutrition is what fuels our bodies and our brains to function at their best. Proper nutrition does not always mean eating organic or going on a diet, but it does mean eating a balance of foods throughout the day, including a rainbow of fruits and vegetables for vitamins, lots of protein and some carbs to keep up our energy. Sugar does not have to be no, but be aware of added sugars. Know your foods by reading the nutrition label to know what's inside. Eating healthy is hard in college given time and money restraints, but it's always easiest with a friend to make healthier decisions.
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6: Are you from far from Wayne? 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
8: I'm DJ T-Bone with KWSC with this week's Culture Shock. This week, I'm here with Beatrice, and she is from Italy. Beatrice, what was your what was your, like, biggest culture shock coming to Wayne?
13: Hi, everyone. I think my biggest culture shock is mostly food. I just can't see people drinking milk every time of the day. Personally, we have breakfast with milk, but it's just breakfast. And I think it's pretty weird seeing people drinking this beverage at every time of the day. And also the fact that people stack their food all in a plate, if that makes sense. Like, they put fruit and sweets, savory things together. They mix everything. It's just weird. Plus, people here in Wayne especially eat at 5. In my country, me and my family eat at 9:30.
8: Oh, wow.
13: In the night, yeah. So this is just one of my biggest culture shocks. I have more, but...
8: So, like, going back to, like, the whole dinner conversation, has it been, like, harder for you? Because obviously, like, the dining hall here closes at 8 p.m. every night. So has it been, like, kind of hard for you to, like, find a good time to eat since you're so used to eating super late?
13: Yes, that's really, really hard for me, kind of, like, balancing my schedule with the dining hall hours. I guess I'm just used to it right now, but back in August when I just got here, it was really hard. If I have dinner at 5 and then let's say I go to bed at 10, before going to bed, I'm still hungry.
8: Yeah, no, I definitely relate to that because I am also someone that eats dinner more on the later side.
13: Exactly. So I'd be like, okay, I go to bed and I'm already thinking about my breakfast, or I'm just going to go grab something from the vending machine in my dorm because it's like, it's really hard for me. Like, at least it's not as hard as it was back like 7 months ago when I got here in August. But I took some time to get used to it, I would say.
8: For sure. Well, thank you so much for being on Culture Shock of the Week, Beatrice.
13: Thank you for having me.
8: All right, ladies and gentlemen, that was your Culture Shock of the Week. We will be right back to the music here on KWSC FM.
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15: Heads up! Coming up on your left! That is all it takes. If you ride a bike, scooter, or skateboard to class, please make sure you follow proper sidewalk etiquette wherever you are riding. It's harder for people to pay attention to what's behind them, especially if it's something fast, and neither of you want a collision. Make sure you call ahead to everyone you pass on the sidewalk and make yourself known. I have had way too many close calls, and quite frankly, I'm sick of it.
16: My name is Amber. I am an advocate at Haven House out of the office here in Wayne. Haven House provides a safe environment and offers assistance to individuals who have experienced domestic and dating violence, sexual assault, stalking, and human trafficking. Abusers can come in various forms, such as community members, charismatic individuals, and even friends. Speaking with survivors, I ask about their support system, and the responses vary from not wanting to burden family members to not being believed when they have confided in someone or not having anyone nearby. So that's why Haven House is just that safe space for survivors to openly share their experiences and regain their autonomy.
17: If you or someone you know is in need of the crisis line at the Wayne Haven House, you can reach out to 402-375-5433. Once again, that is 402-375-5433.
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19: Wayne State College's International English Honor Society chapter, Sigma Tau Delta, has plans to paint a new mural in Humanities Room 318. The new mural is not the first of its kind, but will be in addition to four other murals in the Humanities building, all commissioned by Sigma Tau Delta. The new mural will replace one that was recently painted over for maintenance purposes. Chapter President Carly Schieffer said members of Sigma Tau Delta have decided the theme.
20: We're currently in the planning stages with a good friend of mine who's an artist. It is going to be a shelf of banned and challenged books. And we had our chapter members go through and suggest books that they think would be important to have on our mural. So right now we have 31 books that have been either challenged or banned across the United States. And that shelf will be covering the entire back wall of Humanities 318.
19: Sigma Tau Delta's activities revolve around showing the importance of literacy and love of literature across campus, and the new mural's theme fits Sigma Tau Delta's mission.
20: I think Sigma Tau Delta is very much about helping people on campus access the information they need to explore literature and understand how it's working in the world. And us putting up this mural is a testament to our stance on censorship and wanting people to have access to any and all information. And I think that the mural will be an important reminder of that.
19: Further than its promotion of access to information, the new mural will speak to the importance of a message and its legacy, chapter member Liam Hilbers said.
21: I think the reason we went with banned books was just our overall frustration with the banning of literature and books. So I think we wanted to put that somewhere in Humanities just to kind of leave the mark and leave the idea that banning books is, like, not okay, or like the ridiculousness of banning books, I guess. I think we're going to paint the Diary of Anne Frank specifically, because that was one that we were all kind of frustrated about. So I know that was something that we were all pretty passionate about and wanted to kind of leave here. So when we all leave, people can still see that we were here and we cared about it, especially in like a Midwestern kind of school. Like, I feel like a lot of people don't think that we care about that kind of stuff that's going, like banning books and stuff. But we do, and so I think that was kind of our goal behind it, I suppose.
19: Art is an important part of human expression, especially in an educational setting where it can inspire learners.
20: Art is a good way to reach across a platform, and I think as much as we are a club of people of words, we're also a club of creativity, mm-hmm. and I like that we have this tradition of Sigma Tau Delta painting murals, and we're excited to bring that back, especially since we haven't had any murals done since 2015, as far as we know. So it's been long overdue, and we're hoping to bring that back.
19: Painting of the new mural will begin April of this year and is projected to be completed by the end of the semester. For 91.9 The Cat, I'm Emma Folkers.
9: So lately I just take it as it comes.
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8: Are you from far from Wayne? 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
8: Culture Shock of the Week. Culture Shock of the Week. Good afternoon, Wildcats. This is Katris Chari here with this week's Culture Shock of the Week. And today I am graced by the presence of...
15: Philippine Anjao.
8: Philippine, welcome to this week's Culture Shock. Please tell me, where are you from?
15: I'm from Togo. It's spelled like Togo, but it's literally Togo.
8: Togo?
15: Yeah.
8: Okay, so for those that are listening, and probably even me, where is Togo on the map?
15: If you're familiar with three countries, mm-hmm. Ivory Coast, Burkina Faso, Ghana and Benin, actually.
8: Mm-hmm.
15: It's right in between Ghana and Benin. It's really small. You won't notice it, but if you look closer, you will know it.
8: It's like tiny, but it's there. It has a presence.
15: It is there.
8: So we're dealing with a small country, and then you have Wayne that is a small town. But obviously, these are very different sides of the world. So what is something weird or different or unique you've experienced since coming to Wayne?
15: I would say a lot of, like, food here are processed,
8: mm-hmm.
15: like, in my country. It's rather, like, you buy at the market freshly, farmers getting out of, like, the ground, and then a few days it's on the market, and then it sells really fast. So, like, they don't really put it into, like, freezing or, like, the cans.
8: Mm-hmm.
15: There's a lot of canned food here, and there's a lot of frozen food here,
8: mm-hmm.
15: and we didn't have that in my country. It's like the only canned food that I do remember we had was like tomato paste.
8: Mm.
15: So yes, I was like, what on earth is this? Like everywhere I go, like I go to the supermarket, they have that, and mm-hmm. I go like Walmart. That's all they have. And, like, I have to drive all the way to Omaha to, like, an African store to get what I want.
8: Mm-hmm.
15: And I'm like, yeah, I'm not doing that all the time.
8: That's fair.
1: And then in terms of taste, because you're saying food back home is a lot fresher and not canned, can you taste the difference?
15: Definitely, but living here for like 3 years, I got used to it. So, and I don't eat as much as like my country food, as much as I want. So I can taste the difference, definitely. But like, I'm so used to American food now that if I go back in my country, it feel like a first experience food that I'm eating. Like, my mom food feel like heaven.
1: There's always something different about a home-cooked meal.
15: Oh, that's for real.
1: Well, Philippine, thank you so much for coming on this week's Culture Shock. It has been a pleasure to have you.
15: Thank you.
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11: Well, I thought that movie was pretty good.
16: Actually, the plot was all over the place. The cinematography was subpar. And don't even get me started on the acting.
11: Does that annoying know-it-all remind you of yourself? Do you, too, feel the need to tell others why you thought a certain movie was good or bad? Then you might be interested in the WSC Film Club. The Film Club meets once a week to watch and discuss films, allowing for students to become more film literate. Meeting times are at 7 p.m. on Mondays in the Humanities Building, room 408. For more information, you can go to the Film Club's webpage on the Wayne State College website.
17: Amber. I am an advocate at Haven House out of the office here in Wayne. Haven House provides a safe environment and offers assistance to individuals who have experienced domestic and dating violence, sexual assault, stalking, and human trafficking. Abusers can come in various forms such as community members, charismatic individuals, and even friends. Speaking with survivors, I ask about their support system, and the responses vary from not wanting to burden family members to not being believed when they have confided in someone or not having anyone nearby. So that's why Haven House is just that safe space for survivors to openly share their experiences and regain their autonomy.
18: If you or someone you know is in need of the crisis line at the Wayne Haven House, you can reach out to 402-375-5433. Once again, that is 402-375-5433.
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20: In the middle of deadlines and late-night study sessions, the path to better health might just start with a step outside. Research at the University of Maryland shows that spending as little as 10 minutes of time experiencing nature can measurably improve college students' mental health and well-being. Kathy Bird, a registered nurse at Wayne State College, shares her perspective on the matter.
21: Well, it's always good for mental health to be outside. We definitely see less students when the weather gets warm and have less appointments to make.
20: Billy Reynolds, a junior here at Wayne State College, shares how his mental and physical health changes as the springtime arrives.
22: A lot better. When I'm inside, I feel like I'm just trying to distract myself with every like little thing I have around me, but when I'm outside, I feel like a little more focused.
20: Beyond engaging and sitting in natural green spaces, research shows that hiking, biking, team sports, and yoga are all great ways to enhance mental and physical health. Many of these options we have right here on Wayne State College campus.
21: Oh, just to go for a walk. There's lots of things around campus to do. Play volleyball, frisbee, there's golfing. There's all kinds of things to do here on campus to keep them busy.
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3: 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Although there is no cure, there are several medications one can take to live a longer and healthier life while also eliminating the risk of spreading the infection. 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
8: Hello, I'm DJ Shamrock, and you are listening to the Culture Shock of the Week. Today I have
14: Katris Chari.
8: Today with us, and Katris, where are you from originally?
14: I am born and raised South African.
8: Nice, nice. And what year are you?
14: Confused. By credits, I'm either a junior or senior, and by year, I'm a sophomore.
8: And the major you're studying?
14: I'm doing communications with a rhetoric specification specialty.
8: Okay, so coming to Wayne, what has been a culture shock for you?
14: There are too many, but if there's one that really stands out, it's just roads and driving and just cars here.
8: Really?
14: Basically, your roads are huge. Like, your roads are very wide. Like, your lanes are impossibly wide. Your cars, basically, my mom has, like, a Hyundai Grand i10. Seeing that same car here, they're two different sizes of cars, even though it's the same model. And then your parking spaces, your cars are already huge, but your parking spaces are bigger. And it's kind of impressive how you can park diagonally in, like, your parking spots and still be in your lines, and somehow people manage to park outside of their lines.
8: I was just about to say, you know, even though we have such huge parking spots, people still manage to just suck at parking.
14: It's impressive to me. It genuinely is impressive. And also, kind of like your driving, something I've noticed about every single American driver, good and bad, you guys can't turn into your lane. All of you turn so wide that you end up in the opposite lane, and then you need to get back into your lane. And I'm just like, how? Why?
8: Well, you know, driving is not really the easiest for some people, and many states have different times that people can start driving at. I mean, Iowa, I'm pretty sure it's 13. that you can start driving at, that's young. That's a child.
14: I agree. Getting into your driving laws would be a whole other conversation.
8: And we don't have time for that.
14: Unfortunately not. But I could rant about this if I really wanted to.
8: Maybe next time. Well, thank you, Catrice, for joining me.
14: Of course. Thank you for having me.
8: And yet again, I'm DJ Shamrock, and this has been Culture Shock of the Week.
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17: My name is Amber. I am an advocate at Haven House out of the office here in Wayne. Haven House provides a safe environment and offers assistance to individuals who have experienced domestic and dating violence, sexual assault, stalking, and human trafficking. Abusers can come in various forms such as community members, charismatic individuals, and even friends. Speaking with survivors, I ask about their support system, and the responses vary from not wanting to burden family members to not being believed when they have confided in someone or not having anyone nearby. So that's why Haven House is just that safe space for survivors to openly share their experiences and regain their autonomy.
18: If you or someone you know is in need of the crisis line at the Wayne Haven House, you can reach out to 402-375-5433. Once again, that is 402-375-5433.
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20: With prices on the rise and the economy under pressure, E15 remains an unbeatable choice for drivers across Nebraska. Today, I'm joined by Caitlin Taylor, the Director of Public Policy for the Nebraska Corn Growers Association, and Brandon Honeycutt, a farmer out of Giltner, Nebraska. If you are unfamiliar with the agricultural industry, the phrase E15 might leave you with a few questions. E15, also marketed as unleaded 88, is a gasoline blended with 10.5 to 15% ethanol made right here in Nebraska by our farmers.
21: The agriculture community, specifically growers here in Nebraska, really want and need to see E15 pass to increase domestic demand for corn and value-added products. So we're hoping we can get that across the finish line soon.
20: As tension surrounding E15 rises on Capitol Hill, members of Congress from the Nebraska delegation have been supportive and helpful in advocacy efforts pushing E15 across the finish line. Here to share his perspective is Brandon Honeycutt.
22: From a corn farmer's perspective, what this will give us is a new market or a growing market for our corn. We already have the E10 market, but if we can get to E15, you know, it gives us more ability to move bushels, especially in this market where we have a lot of corn sitting out in the countryside. Prices are, you know, lower than what we would like.
20: Not only is your purchase of E15 at the pump helping the farmer in your local community, but it's also helping you as the consumer. E15 is a cost-effective, sustainable, and safe option.
22: One, you're taking care of the environment, you're cleaning the air, and you're saving money at the pump. But also beyond that, you're also providing jobs, you know, for rural Nebraska, whether it's directly in a college town or outside the college town where the ethanol facilities are. We're having this wide-ranging effect. So places like Wayne, Nebraska, which is a small town but has the college in it, can stay active and vital in the future for the next generation of college students.
20: Public Policy Director Caitlin Taylor shares that advocacy does not start on the Hill or even with a Nebraska corn farmer, but rather it starts with you, a student in the classroom.
21: Communication is key, as well as education, when it comes to this issue. So just being able to communicate and engage with members of the community, whether it's somewhat ag-focused or not, to really bring this to the front of mind for people who may otherwise turn the other way.
20: Next time you're at the pump, will you choose E15? The choice is yours. This has been Caitlin Meyergird reporting for 91.9 The Cat.
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1: Hey guys, it's DJ Quick Talk here with my 10-second radio spot. Oh boy, I love being a DJ on KWOC 91.9 The Cat. Make sure to keep it tuned in. Here comes the next song. Oh boy, it looks like my time's up. Okay, bye.
2: My name is Amber. I am an advocate at Haven House out of the office here in Wayne. Haven House provides a safe environment and offers assistance to individuals who have experienced domestic and dating violence, sexual assault, stalking, and human trafficking. Abusers can come in various forms, such as community members, charismatic individuals, and even friends. Speaking with survivors, I ask about their support system, and the responses vary from not wanting to burden family members to not being believed when they have confided in someone or not having anyone nearby. So that's why Haven House is just that safe space for survivors to openly share their experiences and regain their autonomy.
3: If you or someone you know is in need of the crisis line at the Wayne Haven House, you can reach out to 402-375-5433. Once again, that is 402-375-5433.
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3: 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Or you can contact the Wayne State College Chapter President, Jason Franklin, at jafran05@wsc.edu.
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6: 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Tectonic covers our shift to a digital future, exploring technology, how it affects us, and what we can do about it. And now, today's episode. Hey everybody, welcome to another episode of Tectonic. My name is Mark Hurst. I'll be your host for the next hour or so. Thanks so much for joining. We're going to be talking about Elon Musk today. I'm going to be interviewing the authors Quinn Slobodian and Ben Tarnoff about their new book, Muskism, which, as you're going to hear, is a book all about the approach that Elon Musk has used as he has built his empire. It also sort of doubles as a biography of Musk, but you really get some insight that I haven't found in other books about how he operates and where that came from. Some of it was based on his upbringing or other events in his life, and other times he was just reacting to forces all around him. So it's a nuanced and interesting account of Elon Musk, and I think it's really important because, as you'll hear in the interview, Musk is much more influential than a lot of people understand. I mean, obviously, world's richest man. He has his fingers in a lot of different operations and industries. But just the sheer amount of power that has been concentrated in one person should make us very concerned. As I often say, the first step to doing something about it is to gain awareness. So I'm happy to have spoken with Quinn and Ben about their book. If you want a link to the book and some other resources, you can find the episode page on the Tectonic website at tectonic.fm. That's T-E-C-H, tonic.fm. Let's go ahead now and listen to my interview with Quinn Slobodian and Ben Tarnoff, authors of the book Muskism, here on Tectonic. Quinn Slobodian and Ben Tarnoff, welcome to Tectonic.
7: Happy to be here.
8: Thanks so much for having us.
3: Sure thing. And Ben, I'll note that this is your third time on the show. You were most recently on way back in 2022, so it's nice to have you back. Let's talk about this book, Muskism, that the two of you have just come out with. Decades ago, we had Fordism, the philosophy that animated Henry Ford's work. But in recent years, Elon Musk has become so widely influential that you've coined this term, Muskism, to describe the approach that Musk has used in running his companies, like SpaceX, Tesla, Twitter/X, and XAI, which is now SpaceX AI.
6: Let's start at the beginning. What are some of the defining aspects of muskism?
7: Well, maybe it's worth starting actually with a note on our method, Mark, because you mentioned the comparison to Fordism. And that was really the thought experiment that initiated this project for me and Quinn, which was, if you look at the last century, there are a number of commentators who are examining the life and work of Henry Ford, the famous industrialist, and thinking about something they call Fordism, that they're extrapolating from his ideas, his writing, but above all, how he organized the factory and how he organized his workers' lives outside of the factory. So by Fordism, people were trying to come up with a system not just for thinking about how production is organized, but how society is organized to be conducive with the needs of a particular production model. That was kind of the approach we took in the case of Musk. Musk is obviously the richest man on earth. He is very influential, holds a lot of geopolitical power through his control of enterprises across multiple sectors. But in our view, he's also useful as an avatar of global capitalism in its current iteration, a kind of prism through which you can see these convergences of different historical forces that are remaking our world.
6: So he's this avatar of current capitalism. And one aspect of the book I appreciated is that you show how Musk's approach evolves. And as you say, it wasn't pre-planned out. Musk is not systematic in his approach, as you note at one point. He's more improvising and reacting to larger forces, and it shows how Muskism has really developed. So the Musk we have at the end of the book, giving these right-wing rants on social media, is not the same Musk as we saw at the very beginning. With that said, there are some what you call pillars of Muskism that seem to be defining factors. How would you describe those?
8: I suppose I could introduce us to a few of those. The chapters actually are titled things that we would consider kind of like modules of Muskism. One of the first chapters is called Fortress Futurism, and that draws on Musk's upbringing in late apartheid South Africa, which, of course, to most people is understood as primarily through the question of white supremacy and the system of racial separation that was so important to South Africa at that moment, which we take into account as well. But we also want to look at the way that the political economy of late apartheid South Africa worked. South Africa was able to import in rather impressive forms of high technology to carry out its apartheid aims. So they used IBM mainframes to track and sort the population and keep an eye on dissidents. They developed their own nuclear technology, including a working nuclear weapon by the early 1980s. They purchased licenses to build out their own auto sector. So within a short drive from Musk's childhood home, he could have seen, you know, Ford plants and Datsun plants, as well as nuclear research laboratories and places where computers were whirring away. So it had this model that was both taking advantage of global capitalism, but also reinforcing its own national self-reliance on the premise that they had enemies at their gates and even inside their gates. So if you look at that as a kind of heritage or legacy of late apartheid South Africa, which then gets kind of refracted through the anime lens of things like Robotech and Transformers, which were shows on TV when Musk was growing up in South Africa, then you can see how he's managed to pull that way of organizing production from the late 1980s all up the way up to the present, even at a time when that wasn't very trendy or popular. So one of the interesting things about Tesla and SpaceX is they were really trying to bring as much of the supply chain and the production process under the roof of a single firm as possible, even at a time when everyone else was trying to spread out supply chains as much as possible. The model of the iPhone, you know, designed in California, assembled in China, was really how things were being done in Silicon Valley in the late 90s up to the 2010s. Musk was kind of ahead of the curve, and that left him actually well prepared for this era of deglobalization, geoeconomic fragmentation, nearshoring, all of these things that we've become familiar with since 2017 or so. So that model of, you know, both kind of a reactionary politics premised on retrenchment and defense, but also being equipped with high technology feels like a core module of Muskism to us.
6: So we have concentration of power and vertical integration in service of defending one's own interests. And you write in detail about how we saw that both within SpaceX and within Tesla. And that goes back to, in a way, Musk's upbringing in South Africa. I also appreciated the image of the Cybertruck, which you write has echoes of that upbringing in South Africa of the armored vehicles that would put down insurrections in the townships. So there we have fortress futurism. Actually, it was interesting throughout the book, you introduce what you call Muskist motifs, a nice alliterative phrase, and each of the motifs have their own alliterations. So we've talked about fortress futurism, and then the next one that comes up in the book is state symbiosis.
8: Yeah, so this is one is really important for us, I think, and if we had to boil it down, this would probably be the thing we would be most interested in contributing to the conversation that's happening right now about what Silicon Valley believes, quote unquote, and how Silicon Valley governs, quote unquote. The conversation has really been dominated and in some ways waylaid, I think, by an obsession with the question of libertarianism. And Peter Thiel, in particular, looms large in people's attempts to decipher, you know, the interior motivations of the tech leadership class. But if you look at the last 25, 30 years through Musk, libertarianism becomes very quickly kind of a red herring, that in fact, the Valley has always worked, as we know, by building on top of government-subsidized infrastructure and research and development. And Musk has been open about that and never really that hypocritical or deceptive about the way that he relies on the government to backstop, subsidize, and act as his primary client in many cases. So this goes from his first company in Silicon Valley in the 1990s, which was called Zip2. It's a kind of city directory, which was able to use the GPS technology that had just come online for free in his case. This goes, of course, for PayPal as well, which was able to piggyback, in fact, on federal deposit insurance for bank accounts. PayPal was not actually holding the money itself. It was just a way to shift it from your, you know, government-protected savings or checking account into someone else's government-protected savings and checking account. So it wasn't cyber cash in the way that Thiel sometimes described it. And you can follow this through all the way to zero-emission vehicle credits and SpaceX now as the primary, if not monopoly, launch provider in the United States. So if you start thinking about Silicon Valley politics through the category of state symbiosis rather than libertarianism, there are many fewer false starts, and it gives you more of a handhold to asking, how is that equilibrium maintained? Where are its kind of pressure points? Where are its sites of vulnerability? How does something like Doge potentially upset that equilibrium? It just opens up, I think, a more grounded conversation, and that's one of the things we were hoping to contribute.
6: Yeah, you mentioned John Perry Barlow's 1996 Declaration of the Independence of Cyberspace, which actually came up recently in an interview with Cindy Cohen from the EFF. Barlow was announcing in those heady early web days of the 1990s a kind of libertarianism, as you say, that the internet was going to be free from any sort of control by the government. And as I saw in your narrative, how much Musk leaned in the other direction. As you say, a very different approach from Peter Thiel, who he had worked with at PayPal. You have this great phrase in the book, Silicon Valley would teach Elon Musk that the real opportunity didn't lie in escaping the state, but grafting onto it. There was one aspect of state symbiosis that I wanted to highlight in particular, and that had to do with SpaceX, because SpaceX is not merely enjoying a near monopoly on NASA launches. It's also giving Musk access to vast amounts of data and data traffic that's flowing all over the globe in low Earth orbit through his Starlink satellites. You write about this, that this was vesting Musk with powers previously unimaginable for private entities. SpaceX would enjoy the advantages of being a government contractor with little in the way of government supervision. So here we see an additional benefit of Musk's state symbiosis, that the way he has constructed it, somehow he is less beholden to the state, even as he's gaining more power over the state.
7: Yeah, so SpaceX is probably the most clarifying case study in illustrating how this dynamic of state symbiosis actually operates in practice. So it might be useful to descend from some of these abstractions and talk about the story of SpaceX more concretely, which is that it's founded in 2002, which is, of course, the first full year of the War on Terror. And it manages to position itself as a key government contractor in the War on Terror because Donald Rumsfeld has a vision of what he and other defense intellectuals of the time are describing it as network-centric warfare. So wars of the future will be fought by small special forces teams that are distributed all over the world, wherever terrorists are, and they will be supported by high technology, in particular through satellites, which are becoming particularly important for warfare in the 1990s. What Musk offers is a way to put satellites into orbit more cheaply than the establishment incumbent providers. And this is really what creates the market opportunity for SpaceX to enter the scene, and how he becomes so integral to the U.S. state. And that's important to emphasize because we're not talking about crony capitalism here. We're not talking about state parasitism. We are talking about symbiosis, which in ecological terms is a relationship that operates to mutual benefit. And it's important to note that Musk does make good on this promise of enabling the U.S. government to access orbit much more cheaply. He reduces the cost of putting mass into orbit by more than 90% over the course of 20 years at SpaceX. So if you're the U.S. military, or if you're the U.S. intelligence community, you now have an extraordinarily increased capacity to put satellites into orbit for surveillance, reconnaissance, for guiding munitions, you name it. But of course, Musk also benefits from this arrangement, particularly as he has become increasingly the monopoly provider of launch capacity. So yes, the state can increase its sovereignty in certain respects, if you like, through the provision of these technologies from Musk. However, it's provided as sovereignty as a service, right? It's provided as a service that you purchase from a monopoly private provider, and it deepens the dependency of the U.S. state on someone like Musk.
6: Yeah, you're right that SpaceX was less expensive than its competitors, but, quote, cheapness came with a cost. The state would eventually cede its sovereignty. That's sort of a chilling phrase. Where are we in that progression? Has the state, and I mean the U.S. and other countries, have states really ceded their sovereignty to Elon Musk?
8: I think we're somewhere along the spectrum and it's still being fought out. So one thing that's helpful to do, I think, is parse out a bit the way that sovereignty gets used, because otherwise it can get a bit confusing. So there is

like is just a good piece of evidence that sovereignty is a kind of postulate or a claim that only gets to continue existing because it's in the mutual benefit of everyone to respect it. So there's that sovereignty, which is kind of a bit of a yes or no or binary. But then there's sovereignty as state capacity. So the sovereignty means, you know, your ability as a government to achieve the aims that you set for yourself. And there, you know, Musk and the rest of Silicon Valley is really providing the basic means to realize sovereignty. Without Microsoft tools, without Anthropic tools now, without Musk's set of suite of tools and services, states would lose their capacity to do many of the things that would seem routine, from, you know, contacting their citizens digitally to giving communication to their troops in the battlefield. So in that sense, we are already in a situation as individuals and as governments, the dependency on Silicon Valley's products is quite absolute. There's actually a wonderful thought experiment in the Financial Times this week that has showed, you know, what happens if you wake up in the UK, for example, and you've been sanctioned by the United States, meaning you've been locked out of all digital services and technologies. You know, how does your day go? It goes pretty poorly, right? Like, you wake up, you don't have any email, you don't have any messages, you can't use your phone to get onto the tube, you can't receive a package. There's a lot of basic things that now are already at the mercy of the choke points that Silicon Valley companies, at least hypothetically, could turn off if they wanted to. So does that mean that we have lost sovereignty altogether and the true, you know, presidents and techno kings are sitting in Silicon Valley or Austin increasingly these days? I think our answer would be no. And there are pieces of recent history that you can look at to say that the answer is more complicated than just we now live under the rule of techno kings. One case in point would be the Doge experience, right, which we dedicate the last chapter of our book to. On the one hand, it looks like here comes Musk just claiming sovereignty as an unelected capacity. He's now sort of co-governing with Trump, appearing regularly in meetings and press conferences, even though he has no legitimacy really, except as a special government employee, sort of invited in as an advisor. And yet, how does Doge go? I mean, it doesn't go very well, right? Turns out that when you bring the attitude of a tech CEO to the practice of government, you hit a series of walls, even if you have been given kind of carte blanche. So yes, he does away with USAID to great destructive effect. Yes, he does fire a great number of people. But as soon as he tries to actually drill down and achieve some of that $2 trillion in savings that he promised, he hits a wall, which is entitlements, which is Social Security, which is Medicaid. And these things cannot be just buzzed away with a chainsaw, right? It turns out that there is a social contract in America that exists. So what we would argue, and we do argue at the end of that book, our book, is that sovereignty has not entirely been passed from the hands of the representative governments to the hands of tech elites. But sovereignty in the sense of state capacity is now dependent on private actors. That produces a lot of new vulnerabilities that we need to be hyper tuned into and hyper aware of, because should they choose for whatever reason not to go along with the politics, let's say, of an incoming left populist Democratic president, let's imagine that. What if there's a kind of boycott of everyone who Andreessen Horowitz has funded for providing their services to an incoming hypothetical president, AOC? What happens then? How do we make sure that those kind of situations don't arise? And the fact is that Europe is a lot farther along these thought experiments than the US is, because they're already trying to figure out, okay, how can we fund our own clones of Musk's products? How can we do low Earth orbit satellite, but localized in Europe? Brazil is a lot farther along in these debates. They're asking, how can we localize data, put new constraints on overseas social media platforms?
China is obviously the furthest along on this, having already insulated itself in advance from this kind of dependency. But if anything we're trying to do is not produce a kind of apocalyptic scenario in which it's all over,

0: the yen is for a fuck you stance. Capitalism is already dead and we live under techno lords. Actually, we don't. We live under a new set of very intensely binding constraints, but it turns out that old levers of politics still have some purchase, and figuring out how to strengthen them is, I think, the intention of our analysis.
1: And we're back. If you're just tuning in, you're listening to Tectonic. My name is Mark Hurst. I'm your host. We are halfway through my interview with Muskism authors Quinn Slobodian and Ben Tarnoff, talking about how Elon Musk's upbringing affected his development into a monopolist billionaire oligarch, and some other factors that came into play to develop his approach that generally they are calling Muskism. If you'd like a link to the book and some other resources, you can find them all on the Tectonic website, which is at tectonic.fm, tectonic.fm, and just click the episode link for the Muskism show. Let's go ahead now and listen to the second half of my interview with Quinn Slobodian and Ben Tarnoff, authors of Muskism, here on Tectonic. I want to go to another one of your alliterative Muskism motifs. This one is called financial fabulism. To set this up, I wanted to bring up an insight that I really liked in the book about Musk's shift into financial fabulism and yet another motif, attention alchemy. Because a few years ago, seeing Musk shift into a social media addict and being very public with every passing thought and opinion that came to his mind, I just figured that he had simply gone crazy with all of his right-wing conspiracies, his close alliance with the current occupant. You write the following: I bought this before Elon went crazy, read the bumper stickers that began to appear on Teslas in early 2025, which raises an interesting question. When did Musk supposedly go crazy? And is insanity the best way to understand what happened to him? And then you go on to discuss that there's more to it than just insanity. There was a particular embrace of what you call financial fabulism. What was happening there?
2: So financial fabulism is our term for something that Musk does particularly well, is probably his superpower as an entrepreneur, which is the ability to tell fantastical stories about the future that nonetheless have a kernel of plausibility such that investors are willing to part with their money and finance his ventures. This is something Musk has been good at since he was in his 20s during the dot-com boom in Silicon Valley, where he makes his first fortune. What happens over the subsequent decades, and in particular in the 2010s, as he discovers Twitter and becomes really a Twitter super user in the mid-2010s, is that he realizes that this narrative technique of financial fabulism can be applied to even greater success on the stage of social media. That by performing a particular persona on Twitter, by engaging in replying with his various admirers on Twitter, he can, in fact, quite directly inflate the value of his assets. And we walk through a number of instances where this happens quite concretely. So, for instance, if you're familiar with the joke cryptocurrency Dogecoin, at one point Musk begins talking about how much he likes Dogecoin, posting memes about Dogecoin, and the price of Dogecoin goes up. At one point he puts Bitcoin in his Twitter bio. Price of Bitcoin goes up. He jokes about taking Tesla private. Price of Tesla goes up. So he's learning how to move markets with memes. He's learning the art of what we describe as attention alchemy, the ability to harvest attention within social media platforms and alchemize it into asset price inflation. And we argue that this is really the deeper structural basis for his entanglement with social media. A lot of people at the time and since looked at Musk posting hundreds of times a day and said, this is mental illness. This is someone who is taking too many drugs, et cetera, et cetera. We're not really interested in refuting that level of analysis, but we're not working at that level of analysis, because you could also say, well, from a broader perspective, zooming out, it actually worked pretty well for him. You know, if you look at his net worth over the time that he was supposedly losing his mind, he becomes the richest man in the world.
1: And so you have meme coins like Dogecoin, and you also have meme stocks. Now, when I say meme stocks, one that's going to come to mind for a lot of listeners is GameStop, which was a rather obscure stock that wasn't doing so well until a particular subreddit decided to start pumping up the value. And it was just through that froth of social media activity on Reddit that GameStop shot up. That's probably the best known early case study of meme stocks. But you write a very compelling argument in the book that the first meme stock wasn't GameStop. It was actually Tesla.
0: It's interesting because a lot of, well, recent global politics, but also Muskism's development pivots around the year 2020. That paradoxically was both the year that Musk got way, way, way wealthier and also seemed to get way, way, way angrier at the world. It's the pivot around which Tesla becomes the world's most valuable auto company, but also when Musk begins his turn towards the right more forcefully. And we try to make sense of that coincidence as something more than a coincidence, that what happens in the course of 2020, as we all know, is people spent way more time online than they had before. There was the driving influence of retail investing with Robinhood, which eventually became well known because of the GameStop squeeze, meant that you could actually affect markets, as Ben was describing, through posting in a way more immediately than you could before. And the hype cycles were sort of tuned into the virality of social media platforms like Twitter at a higher intensity than they had been before. So you had the kind of conditions were ripe for the emergence of meme stocks, of which in our argument, not only Tesla, but then Musk himself as a human meme stock, as the perceptive Bloomberg reporter Matt Levine called him, become possible. And therefore, the supposed sort of social media psychosis that Musk was undergoing was also a kind of correct diagnosis, whether he realized it or not, of a changed investment climate in which, you know, engaging with reply guys and posting weird memes was not only acceptable behavior for a CEO, but was in fact a kind of vanguard creation of a new pioneering model of the CEO, one who was willing to enter into the scrum of memes and counter memes, and one who was meeting people at a kind of a personal level. And also, this is where the politics comes in, one who was eventually trying to create a kind of ersatz public sphere around their own persona. So Musk's Twitter follower count like goes through the roof, interestingly, at the same time that someone like Obama's was beginning to fall. And even, you know, Trump's was sort of plateauing. Musk eclipses Trump in this time period as well. The decision 2 years later to purchase Twitter, even if it was an impulsive one and was one that later had to be, you know, forced on him by Delaware courts, nevertheless, you know, followed this logic as well, where Musk is starting to get this sense that if you enter the public sphere that has emerged in this digital space and you become a prominent actor in it, then the next step can be to own it outright and completely change the rules upon which engagement on that platform happens, so that, you know, really strikingly, when you think about it, the blue check that was afforded people for their either prominence or their status as journalists or as brands now becomes available to subscribers on a monthly basis. So the very ground of authority has shifted from a kind of collectively validated one, which is like you are producing nonfiction content for the public sphere as a journalist, to just like, how much do you like Elon Musk? And once it is inverted in that way, then you have actually purchased the grounds for reality creation and recreation. And when you then innovate a new chatbot to sit on top of your new AI company with Grok, and furthermore, Grokopedia as an auto-created clone of Wikipedia, you are producing a social reality discursively such that your whims and fantasies actually are validated as forms of wisdom and insight. And that is a self-fulfilling prophecy, and ceases to be, certainly from a financial point of view, ceases to be stupid at some point and starts being very shrewd, and actually is able to manifest then the things that you spurt out as a half thought or as a seemingly overly speculative vision of the direction of technology.
1: Yeah, that's the thing that really gets me, is that the behavior that Musk and the current occupant and other gratuitous self-promoters have been engaging in over the years, along the way, I have looked at that and thought, this is so stupid. I mean, these assertions are false, or these are conspiracy theories, or this is racist, or, you know, whatever the reaction is. But now it's like, well, the people who were most invested in this are the richest, most powerful people in the world. So what was quote-unquote stupid about that? That has become the measure of authority now.
0: Yeah,
1: it's like, it just feels topsy-turvy to me.
0: Yeah, and I think that's the precise riddle that we set out to try to make more sense of.
1: Another pillar of Muskism, which is Elon Musk's fascination with cyborgs. Most listeners have probably heard or seen Musk promise that society real soon now is going to be populated by humanoid robots that are going to have artificial general intelligence and the ability to do all sorts of normal everyday tasks, which, by the way, I'm not expecting anytime soon. But his fascination with cyborgs goes beyond that to the founding of a company called Neuralink. This is the brain chip implant company that has run some trials, and there are several people who've gotten Musk's chip implanted in their brain. What should we know about Neuralink and the future of Musk's designs on the human brain?
2: So Neuralink is founded by Musk in 2016. It is, as you say, a brain-computer interface company. Brain-computer interfaces, which are devices that enable people with disabilities to manipulate a computer through the electrical signals of their brain, they've been around for a little while. Neuralink is certainly not the first to build them. Where Neuralink is distinct is that Musk sees this not as a niche product for people with very specific needs, but imagines it as a mass consumer product, that he imagines that billions of people around the world will ultimately implant brain-computer interfaces into their skulls. And the reason for this has everything to do with his cyborg vision of reality, that because he believes that humanity is merging into the machine, which is a kind of process that he welcomes and hopes to accelerate, and that parenthetically his incessant Twitter posting is one manifestation of, that's him becoming ever closer to the machine. Because he believes that this is a positive development, one that he wants to personally intensify, the vision for Neuralink is that it will expand the bandwidth between the human body and the internet. Right now, as he has said explicitly, we have these very low bandwidth interfaces, which is our fingers. That's primarily how we provide input to a computer. If we had brain-computer interfaces, we would be able to compute at the speed of thought. Again, this is his vision. So it's an idea of total integration with the machine, And it actually maps quite cleanly onto other ventures that might seem distinct from his acquisition and transformation of Twitter to his co-founding of OpenAI with Sam Altman and several others in 2015, just a year before Neuralink. Social media, AI, brain-computer interfaces, what do these all have to do with one another? Actually, for Musk, they belong to the same project. They all belong to this cyborgification of the human race that he wants to accelerate. And the reason, if you can continue to follow this thread with me, the reason that he hopes that we can accelerate this process of cyborgification is that he believes it's our best hope for avoiding an apocalyptic scenario of a super intelligent AI exterminating the human race in a Terminator-style scenario. That if we become the AI, then we don't have to worry about the AI killing us. So this is, it's important to emphasize, a post-human vision of the future that Musk imagines that we will augment ourselves with cybernetic technologies to the point that we become less and less human. And of course, he's heavily invested in technologies like robotics and large language models that have the explicit goal of displacing the vast majority of human beings from the productive process, from economic life. So it's very much a future without humans.
1: I just love the idea. If you don't like the prospect of my technology taking over everything, your best bet is to merge your brain with my product.
0: Yeah, in effect. I mean, it takes even a weirder turn with the rollout of generative AI after late 2022 to consumers, because then he thinks that it's woke AI has emerged in the hands of Altman and Amade, and you need his anti-woke AI, which is XAI and Grok, to defeat that. And that seems outlandish, but it's quite literally the value proposition of XAI and Grok against the other competitors, which in, by other, any other measure are far ahead of them. But especially to Pete Hegseth at the Department of War, the pitch has been, you know, you don't want to let their woke technology in. And to Hegseth's credit, in a way, he recognizes the greater capability, at least as advertised, of OpenAI and Anthropic, and so has been, you know, steadily signing more contracts with them than XAI. But it's helpful to, I think, see that arc from OpenAI, Altman, Musk working together to the present. Musk sees Altman as the mortal enemy of the future, just to understand how this turn to the right that everyone has noticed has been filtered through a very particular set of cybernetic distortions, understandings that are all betraying the truth of Muskism, which is for him that all politics begins online and in the computer and in the network, and is only then kind of download it offline. So we as humans walking around are actually kind of derivative agents of a set of memes and counter memes that are bouncing around online that we are effectively programmed by. So if that's true, then it follows, as Musk believes, that the way that you fix politics is by fixing the code base. The way you fix government, as he said in 2025, is by getting to the bunch of big, dumb computers that the government is and fixing those. And if you eliminate the bots, vampires, and thousand-year-old corpses that supposedly inhabit the Social Security Administration's database, then poof, they will sort of disappear from the streets, right? I mean, it's the fact that he was playing these dungeon-crawling games while he was conducting these enormously destructive bureaucratic arson attacks during Doge really can't be overemphasized. I mean, it's, I think, almost something that for all of the discussion of Doge at the time, we almost collectively can't really look at directly without being embarrassed as a nation, really. I mean, it is national humiliation that this man's fantasies have been rewarded and been allowed to run amok the way that they have. Yet here we are.
1: At the end of the book, you sketch out four possible futures for how the rest of Musk's career might take shape. I'll leave it to listeners to get a copy of the book and read through those. But as a final question, I wanted to ask both of you, Ben and Quinn, are you hopeful about the direction of our world? I mean, it sure seems like we're in the midst of building a pretty grim tech dystopia, thanks to the actions of Musk and others. But what is your gut sense? Are things going to get better?
2: Well, I think we both agree that we feel more hopeful now than we did when we were writing this book. I mean, we undertook this project really at the start of the Doge initiative, kind of got started writing it in probably March, so a couple months in. And at that time, it seemed like the Silicon Valley MAGA coalition was in very good health. Silicon Valley had placed figures like David Sachs within the White House. They seem to be getting everything they want. And the convergence of tech power and Trumpism felt like it was producing some very real policy effects, and ones that, you know, were opposed to progressive principles. I think now, you know, in May 2026, so more than a year later, the picture looks somewhat different. I mean, Musk is out, Sachs is out. A lot of the things that had brought Silicon Valley and MAGA together appear to be fraying. I mean, one point that we have been making incessantly as we've been discussing the book that I think a lot of folks are already aware of is the depth of the backlash against AI that's occurring at the moment, particularly through opposition to data center construction. This has become actually a real bipartisan issue. There are a lot of quite conservative rural counties where people are packing town halls to oppose the construction of these data centers. And it's likely to be, in fact, a major issue in the upcoming midterm. So there's now real popular discontent over this AI push that formerly was something the Trump administration was happy to just facilitate in its maximum form. Now, I think they've signaled more caution, partly because of the level of discontent, partly out of genuine concern with some of the capabilities of these more advanced models. If you've been following the controversy over the Anthropic Mythos model, then you know that there are figures within the Trump White House now who are actually considering putting out regulations that resemble the ones that Biden attempted to enforce, you know, to try to ensure that models with advanced capabilities are not released prematurely. So there's a fraying of the Silicon Valley MAGA tie-up. And I think that creates openings politically. I mean, I think there are, as Quinn and I have often discussed with one another, no shortage of political challenges ahead. But in terms of the short-term opportunities, it's quite constructive for progressives to run against data centers. Bernie Sanders has a proposal for a national moratorium. I think there's a lot of popular anger to be harvested and channeled right now. And it comes from places you might not expect, places that voted for Trump by large margins.
0: Yeah, I mean, the fact is that that side that we talked about at the top, you know, the question of popular sovereignty, who rules, who governs, who in the end is all of this happening in the name of, none of those questions have actually been automated away. There has been no techno-solutionist kind of final fix for the question of why people should go along with the choices that their governments are making. It's continually being hashed out from year to year, and we shouldn't even get that pessimistic feeling that we're in some long winter of democracy right now. I mean, there was the biggest street protest movement in American history a handful of years ago in 2020, in the midst of a global pandemic that swept someone who actually had pretty progressive economic policy into the White House without that, in some ways, electronically mediated uprising that came after the murder of George Floyd. We wouldn't have had a reprieve from the authoritarianism that we're currently experiencing. So these things happen in waves. And I think where we're at in the wave now is that the tech leaders are panicking, and they know that their main form of investment is extremely unpopular. and they don't know what to do about that. And they're groping around into the kind of toolkit of political philosophy and political history to try to figure out something that might work. They're like pulling out all of these wrenches that say like a constitution. Another one says like universal basic income. Another one says public wealth fund. And they don't know how to use them because they don't think politically. They don't actually, frankly, care about the livelihoods of average people in the United States. They've actually said as much directly. So we're in a good position where the ball is kind of in our court, because actually we are good at that. Like, that's the stuff that we have been thinking about. People, those of us who have been thinking humanistically, politically, civically, our whole lives, studying this stuff over the course of its several hundred year history, from like, you know, Plato and Aristotle and the confederacies of the Iroquois up to the present. And we do the politics. We know politics. So good. If you want to make this an argument about politics, then we're ready. We actually have the tools. So that's why I feel emboldened or like encouraged, is I think that they had their 100 days, they had their 300 days, and they kind of blew it. And so now they're going to reap a bit of the whirlwind, and I'm looking forward to it.
1: I'm so glad we can end on a happy note. The book is called Muskism, A Guide for the Perplexed, by Quinn Slobodian and Ben Tarnoff. Guys, thanks so much for being with me today, and good luck with the book.
0: Thanks so much.
2: Thanks, Mark.
1: And we're back. If you're just tuning in, you're listening to Tectonic. My name is Mark Hurst. I'll be your host for the remaining several minutes of the show. We just heard my interview with Quinn Slobodian and Ben Tarnoff, authors of the book Muskism. The subtitle of the book is A Guide for the Perplexed. And the first time I saw the book, I immediately thought, Maimonides. And some listeners are going to pick up on that reference. If not, I could just tell you that there is a somewhat famous book called The Guide to the Perplexed, or sometimes it's called The Guide for the Perplexed, depending on the translation, written by Moses Maimonides around the year 1190. Quinn and Ben say that they chose their subtitle without intentionally making a reference to Maimonides, but it's just kind of a neat coincidence that that's there. The book Muskism, as we talked about, is a really good introduction to how Musk operates, how he has made his decisions, and how he has adapted to the forces around him, especially the rise of social media, to craft a new kind of image for himself. I was particularly interested to hear Quinn and Ben talk in the interview and in the book about how Musk did not necessarily go crazy a few years ago when he started posting more and more nonsensical and divisive stuff on Twitter/X. And then, of course, he bought Twitter. Instead, as they write, it is a calculated effort to keep himself in the public eye, in the public conversation. It doesn't matter if he's ticking people off. I mean, outrage is a kind of currency for him, and I can think of another major public figure who has used this strategy of outraging people for lots of attention. This is the world that we live in right now, and Muskism, far from just adapting to it, is now accelerating this for the rest of us, creating a media environment where people are just saying outrageous things to get a rise out of as many people as possible. Oh, did you hear what Musk said? Or did you hear what that other public figure said? It's crazy. He has used this to his advantage. And if you combine that with the other major thread in the book, which is that this guy, Musk, is so powerful, he's so influential. If you think about the influence that he has, and the degree to which he's using spectacular nonsense on social media in order to amplify his power, it's just a very worrying situation. But as I said at the top of the show, the first step to mounting any sort of response is to become aware of what's happening. And I thought this book did a good job of giving a basic biography and a good clear explanation about Musk and his approach. Again, it's called Muskism, A Guide for the Perplexed by Quinn Slobodian and Ben Tarnoff. It's published by Harper. And, you know, in the remaining couple of minutes of the show, I thought maybe I could go ahead and give you the spoiler that I withheld from you during the interview itself. At the very end of the book, Quinn and Ben chart out four possible futures for where Elon Musk might go, how he might develop in the coming years. And, of course, the future could hold some combination of these four, or it could be none of them, but they're just trying to float a few ideas so that we can keep an eye out for how he might change yet again. One is called Carbon Musk, in which Musk invests more in green energy and electrification. The second is Contractor Musk, in which he leans into his relationships at the Pentagon and becomes more of a defense contractor. The third idea is something called Compound Musk. And when we say compound, it's like talking about a fortress or a bunker kind of compound. In this scenario, Quinn and Ben write, Musk is showing, quote, his concern for the survival of white civilization. And that's no joke. I mean, Musk has written and posted on Twitter/X about the survival of white civilization, so he may lean into that. And then the fourth idea, the fourth possible future for Elon Musk, is something called Cyborg Musk, where he really focuses more on his idea of cyborgs and robots everywhere. And here he's concerned for what he has written himself about our, quote, future machine descendants. So these four ideas are showing that no matter where Musk goes, he probably wants to have an impact on a civilizational level, affecting all of humanity. And that's just one more reminder that we have to be really careful as we go into a future that's dominated to such an extent by one person. But I hope that this show has given you a little bit of insight into the man and his behavior, and that this will serve you well as we see what sort of future unfolds thanks to the immense power that this person has. That's about all the time I have today. Until next time, friends, you know exactly what to do. Avoid Apple, abandon Amazon, forget Facebook, and whatever you do, get off Google. I'll see you next time.

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9: Are you from far from Wayne? 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
13: Hello, everybody, and welcome to Culture Shock of the Week. I'll be your host today, Holden Merkel, and joining me is...
16: Ava Hofschneider.
13: And Ava, where are you from?
16: Lincoln, Nebraska.
13: And what year are you?
16: A junior.
13: Now, what culture shocks have you experienced since coming here to Wayne?
16: Yeah, being from Lincoln, I feel like you drive everywhere. Like, it's really, you know, you don't really walk too many places unless it's just a walk in your neighborhood. So I think when I was a freshman, I was shocked that it took me 3 minutes to get across campus to go do anything. And then I even will walk to, like, downtown and stuff, which is totally a culture shock to me.
13: Any other types of things like that you've kind of noticed?
16: Oh, it's crazy to me how close the country is here. Like, when I'm driving home and I get stuck behind a tractor, I'm not really used to that either, being in Lincoln. So that's also a culture shock, I would say.
13: Getting stuck behind a big tractor-like vehicle is always super fun, mm-hmm. especially when you're just going uphill.
16: Yeah, exactly.
13: Yeah, definitely understand that. Well, thank you so much for sharing your culture shocks.
16: Absolutely.
13: That'll be all for this episode, folks. Have a good rest of your day.
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18: Amber. I am an advocate at Haven House out of the office here in Wayne. Haven House provides a safe environment and offers assistance to individuals who have experienced domestic and dating violence, sexual assault, stalking, and human trafficking. Abusers can come in various forms such as community members, charismatic individuals, and even friends. Speaking with survivors, I ask about their support system, and the responses vary from not wanting to burden family members to not being believed when they have confided in someone or not having anyone nearby. So that's why Haven House is just that safe space for survivors to openly share their experiences and regain their autonomy.
19: If you or someone you know is in need of the crisis line at the Wayne Haven House, you can reach out to 402-375-5433. Once again, that is 402-375-5433.
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21: A new student-led group at Wayne State College called the Association of Male Educators is aiming to break the stigma against men in the field of education. Owen L. Sasser, a freshman majoring in elementary education, was inspired to get the group started.
22: What inspired me was the amount of males, I think, on campus in my classes and who I interact with in other organizations that want to be teachers, mixed with also the lack of support or a space for future males or males going into education.
21: L. Sasser said the idea sprouted during the fall 2025 semester, and the group finally came together this spring 2026 semester, and they have goals of expanding their impact.
22: We feel like we have a responsibility or a mission to establish ourselves here at Wayne and then take ourselves to other campuses as well. And then very, very long term speaking, getting kind of like a huge statewide, nationwide network of future male educators to, you know, one day kill the consensus that is not for us, I guess.
21: Braden Sester, a freshman majoring in elementary education, said that while the group hopes to find a faculty sponsor to become an official WSC club, members are focusing on what they can do as students.
23: We're more student-led, so it's not a big problem, but I feel like if we want to expand more, we need to be like established with the college, and we're kind of struggling with that.
21: L. Sasser said being a future male educator is something to be proud of, regardless of circulating narratives of toxic masculinity.
22: Teaching creates every other profession in the world. Your brain surgeons, your astronauts, they all went to elementary school. They all graduated high school, and they all had a teacher like we will be one day. And, you know, if you think that it's not masculine enough to become a teacher and change lives and inspire and teach the next generation of brain surgeons or astronauts, if you don't think that's masculine enough, then I think you're really must not have your priorities straight.
21: A.J. Weiss, a first-year junior majoring in middle-level education, said reversing stigma against male educators is a part of the broader conversation being had about equity in education.
24: I feel like that should be open to everyone because we've done a lot of leaps and bounds just as education as a whole front to make equity a big part of our, you know, like, career. And so that would kind of go against itself if we didn't have equity in our staffing and employment.
21: Further than breaking down the stigma against men in the education field, L. Sasser said the Association for Male Educators aims to have productive conversations surrounding the betterment of education as well as facilitating community service.
22: Just being an educator in general makes me proud. I know, like, I'm not doing it for the money, and a lot of other educators definitely are not doing it for the money. We all like genuinely want to change lives and like be a positive impact on our students. We want to get into schools, we want to help the community, community service, whatever that may look like, but on top of everything we want to accomplish in education, we also want to be have a positive impact on the community and make Wayne and our campus a better place as well.
21: For 91.9 The Cat, I'm Emma Folkers.
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8: So much. Are you from far from Wayne? Are you from close to Wayne? 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
16: Hello, one and all, and welcome back in to another episode of Culture Shock of the Week right here on KWSC FM 91.9 The Cat. I am DJ Carson, and today I am with...
17: Elizabeth Heaton.
16: Alrighty, Elizabeth, so your job title is the International and Cultural Affairs Coordinator here at Wayne State College. And so we're talking about some culture shocks, and so you... told me earlier that you are actually from pretty close to Wayne, correct?
17: Yes, I grew up 20 minutes down south, Wisner, Nebraska, and I was born in Pennsylvania.
16: Okay, so you obviously see a lot of students on campus that are not from Nebraska or even from the United States, and so interacting with these students, what is a culture shock to you? Like, what's something that interesting that you have seen from people of other cultures that maybe you wouldn't see here in Nebraska?
17: So this past week, I had actually one of my student workers, and he is international, and he said that one thing that he likes to see in Wayne is the interracial relationships he sees here in Wayne, which is kind of amazing to say out loud.
16: Yeah, because it seems like around here it is something that's at least fairly normal. And
17: yes.
16: And so for other places to not have that is a little bit different for me, too.
17: Yeah.
16: For other people to not see that.
17: Yes, he actually comes from South Africa, and it's bigger than Omaha, very big, huge.
16: Okay, so you talked about Pennsylvania. Do you remember anything about Pennsylvania? Do you remember any of the changes coming to Nebraska from being in Pennsylvania?
17: Yep. So I grew up in the city of Pennsylvania until the age of 8. Then my parents moved here to Wisner, Nebraska. So I was 8 years old when I came here, and since then, I've stayed around here.
16: Okay. Do you remember anything that was a little bit different about Pennsylvania compared to here in Nebraska?
17: The city lives, the slang... For me, it was pretty normal to see a lot of interracial relationships as well. Mm-hmm. Nothing different.
16: Alrighty, Elizabeth, is there anything else that you would like to add on before I let you go for the day?
17: Yeah, it's great. Thank you for having me, first off. I'd like to say a little bit about myself. for me, I'm Mexican American, and my husband's American, and it's kind of nice to hear that interracial relationships here is really nice to see from the international point of view. And I hope that you guys can find love in any type of form of way in life, and then that you understand that it's welcoming here in Wayne, Nebraska.
16: Awesome. Well, Elizabeth, thank you very much for joining me here for this week's Culture Shock of the Week.
17: No, thank you for having me, Carson.
16: Ladies and gentlemen, that will wrap up today's edition of Culture Shock of the Week. Again, I am DJ Carson, and we'll be back again next week for another edition of Culture Shock of the Week.
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28: Whether you're an esports fanatic or just addicted to binging your favorite TV show or movie, blue light exposure is a serious problem. According to a Harvard study, blue light exposure can cause eye strain and damage, sleep disruption, and increased risk of cataracts. Limit your time in front of a screen. Your eyes will thank you for it. For optimal eye care, you can purchase blue light glasses for safe continued exposure, or stay away from the screen for at least half an hour before bed.
29: My name is Amber. I am an advocate at Haven House out of the office here in Wayne. Haven House provides a safe environment and offers assistance to individuals who have experienced domestic and dating violence, sexual assault, stalking, and human trafficking. Abusers can come in various forms, such as community members, charismatic individuals, and even friends. Speaking with survivors, I ask about their support system, and the responses vary from not wanting to burden family members to not being believed when they have confided in someone or not having anyone nearby. So that's why Haven House is just that safe space for survivors to openly share their experiences and regain their autonomy.
30: If you or someone you know is in need of the crisis line at the Wayne Haven House, you can reach out to 402-375-5433. Once again, that is 402-375-5433.
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32: Wayne State College softball player Kennedy Borngerby is in her redshirt sophomore season with the Wildcats. She's off to a very hot start, batting .329 with 18 runs batted in, along with a 1.54 ERA on the mound. Early in her career, she was not able to play at this level due to an injury she sustained when she first got on the Wayne State College campus.
33: It was pretty rough, especially we didn't really know what was wrong with me for 9 months, so that was also really hard because I was rehabbing, but we didn't really know what was going to work or what was really wrong with me. So obviously we had a really rough season my freshman year, so having to sit there and watch that, knowing I couldn't do anything about that, was really difficult. And then even into last fall, I ended up having surgery in October. And it was an ulnar nerve transposition, which was a lot better than a UCL. I was really nervous it was my UCL. Being able to move the nerve, it was just being pinched and cut off. So once they moved it, I had no issues. Really fast recovery. I was able to throw. It was like end of November I started throwing, so it was very quick turnaround. So I feel like with the success this year too, it's just more of, it feels really good to feel strong and be able to hold on to a ball, because, I mean, nerve issues, it causes you to not have any grip strength and just feel really weak. So it's just been a really big confidence booster.
32: After the recovery time in Borngerby's second season with the Wildcats, she said it was very difficult to start to trust her arm again when she went out to throw for the Wildcats.
33: It felt really good. It was definitely still nerve-wracking because I didn't know if I was going to have any issues, because I was still pretty fresh coming off the injury. I'd say even halfway through the season is when I really started to feel strong. So again, I just felt a lot of pressure on myself, and also just there was a huge fear and anxiety that my arm wasn't really healed. And that because I threw a lot, I was nervous something bad would happen, but obviously it didn't, so.
32: Borngerby said that her coaches and teammates have played a massive part in helping her build that confidence again when she's on the field.
33: I've talked with my coaches a lot. They're really good and very personable, care about all of us as individuals. So I've had a lot of conversations trying to build my confidence, especially last year and even the beginning of this season. Because of that success, I would put so much pressure on myself that, well, if I don't do good this game, like I'm letting the whole team down, that kind of stuff. So we've kind of talked through that and been able to shift the mindset of just, I don't know, you're so good, go out there, have some fun. They've really been pushing me in that realm instead of like, oh, what if I mess up this game? It's more of just, you have nothing to lose, you've put in the work. And I've a couple teammates who reach out when they know I've had a rough day or know I've been really anxious about something. So it's been really good because I have a lot of support on the team.
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0: Driving is something that many of us do every day. Marijuana is a psychoactive drug that can impair motor coordination and reaction time, especially when you're behind the wheel. A DUI is a simple abbreviation for driving under the influence. And yes, you can get a DUI while driving high. You also risk a hefty fine and even jail time. But most importantly, you pose a danger to yourself and others on the road. Vibe however you'd like, but don't become a danger to others' lives.
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7: Are you from far from Wayne? 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
15: Hey, controller players and keyboard warriors, my name is DJ Sponge, bringing you the Culture Shock of the Week. This week, featuring Rohan Lovsi, one of the esports guys. Love him so much. Him and I have a long history together. We're going to get right into this.
16: All right, my name is Rohan Lovsi. I majored in computer information systems programming and minored in computer science.
15: What was, like, the biggest culture shock coming to Wayne?
16: My biggest culture shock was probably not locking the car door or locking your apartment when leaving. I would say that was pretty big to me. I was very used to locking my doors and locking car doors, so when I hung out with friends and they wouldn't lock stuff, it would be pretty surprising to me.
15: Can you, like, talk about your esports a little bit? Just give me, like, a 30-second breakdown.
16: Oh, sure, yeah, that was also very enjoyable, yes. So in South Africa, they don't take esports that seriously. I guess I'm not sure about now, but when I was a freshman in South Africa, there was no esports teams. I mean, we had a chess team and I think another mobile game as well, but in America they take esports a lot more seriously, so that was very enjoyable to play esports. And I also met a lot of my friends at the esports team.
15: What were you doing here in Wayne? What was the, like, most enjoyable stuff about what you did here in Wayne?
16: I'd say hanging out with friends. I met a bunch of cool people at Wayne. I don't know. I wouldn't say there's much to do. I like playing pool at the bar. That was a lot of fun with friends. But... yeah, I didn't do too much in Wayne. I usually went to Omaha or Lincoln, but when in Wayne, hanging out with friends and just playing some pool.
15: That was Culture Shock of the Week, and my name is DJ Sponge, of course, joined again by Rohan Alofsi. Thank you so much for listening. We'll get right back to the music.
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17: My name is Amber. I am an advocate at Haven House out of the office here in Wayne. Haven House provides a safe environment and offers assistance to individuals who have experienced domestic and dating violence, sexual assault, stalking, and human trafficking. Abusers can come in various forms, such as community members, charismatic individuals, and even friends. Speaking with survivors, I ask about their support system, and the responses vary from not wanting to burden family members to not being believed when they have confided in someone or not having anyone nearby. So that's why Haven House is just that safe space for survivors to openly share their experiences and regain their autonomy.
18: If you or someone you know is in need of the crisis line at the Wayne Haven House, you can reach out to 402-375-5433. Once again, that is 402-375-5433.
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20: In a post-apocalyptic future after the Quiet Rapture event, a convict explores a blood ocean on a desolate moon using a submarine called the Iron Lung to search for missing stars and planets.
21: That is a summary pulled from the IMDb page for the new film Iron Lung. Premiering on January 30th, 2026, the movie pulled ahead of critic predictions, landing itself in second place for America's top films during the weekend of January 30th to February 1st. Locally, at the Majestic Theater, the film had a one-night viewing on Thursday, February 5th, that promptly sold out. While typically unorthodox for independently produced films, this one comes from the unique circumstances of Mark Fishbach, a gameplay YouTuber since 2012. Online, he goes by the name Markiplier, and has amassed over 38 million subscribers since starting his channel. Sophomore Jordan Yates explains his perspective on Fishbach's social prominence.
22: He's one of the main YouTubers I grew up watching when, you know, most of us, I assume, growing up, you know, YouTube was just starting to become a big thing. Markiplier was kind of one of the bigger creators on there, like, with gaming content, and especially, like, horror games that he eventually grew into. I don't exactly know why he got so popular, but he's just kind of a staple of Gen Z, like, internet kind of culture.
21: After playing the original game of the same name in 2022, made by indie horror game developer David Szymanski, Fishbach began working on turning the game into a movie. Not only did he write the script, but he also directed, produced, edited, and performed as the lead character, Simon. Reception for the film itself was fairly split between critics and audiences, with a 59% on Rotten Tomatoes and an 89% audience score. Most complaints come from the perspective of being bored by the pacing and confused without a pre-existing knowledge of the game. Sophomore Callis Swanson contradicts this, as even though they had not known anything about the original game, they remained invested throughout the film.
23: I think it was successful. I think that I was intrigued because I wasn't told everything in the beginning, because I didn't know the background knowledge in the beginning, so I was kept wondering, like, oh, what does that mean? What is he looking for? Why is he the one looking for it? And then all of those, or most of those questions get answered throughout the film, and they answer them at the right times in the film.
21: Grossing over $17 million in its first weekend, Iron Lung's performance surpassed critic expectations and was able to compete with professional production companies such as Disney and Amazon. With Fishbach's film creating a stir at the box office, audiences are left to wonder what it could mean for independently produced films in the future. Sophomore Eva Jane believes it will inspire future filmmakers, but is uncertain about the financial liberties that independent films will have in the future.
24: I think it's more important to measure the success of this project based on what other pieces of art or what other artists this inspires, and not as much financial successes this inspires, just because as a creative person myself, that's more what I care about. I know that's not what the industry cares about.
21: No matter if you liked the film or not, the commercial success of Iron Lung is undeniably impressive. And as for what that success can mean for independent filmmaking, we can only wait and see. For KWSC, this is Cedar Palmer. Is it good
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0: Alan Jackson's back in Margaritaville, we still got the hits rolling even if it's 5 o'clock somewhere. 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
1: Hey buddy, you using protection?
2: I'm giving a tattoo.
1: I know. Did you know that 5-6% of people in sanitary environments, with it done by a professional, get infections?
2: I didn't know that.
3: Now you do. According to the UCLA Health Organization, there is a potential risk linked to the use of contaminated needles in unsterile equipment. The CDC has noted that infections such as HIV and hepatitis BC can be transmitted through blood-borne pathways if needles are not properly sterilized. That's why states like Nebraska have sanitation standards. Tattoo artists are required to ensure proper sanitation sterilization to prevent infections. This includes training in bloodborne pathogens and infection control. And yet still there's a small chance that you may get an infection through it. So you may want to reconsider if your friend asks you if you want a tattoo from them if they just bought a tattoo gun. Remember, go to a professional in a professional environment, and you, make sure you clean up when you're done for your next
4: client. Have you kept yourself in check recently? 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
12: 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This is DJ J-Man for KWSC 91.9 The Cat, and you are tuning in to your Culture Shock of the Week. Today, I am with...
13: Magdalena Hernandez.
12: And where are you from?
13: Asunción, Paraguay.
12: That is awesome. Where in Paraguay is that?
13: It's the capital, so it's like southwest, right on the border. Well, not on the border, but like closer to Argentina and stuff.
12: Awesome. What has been your big culture shock since moving to Wayne, America?
13: I would have to say, I was thinking about it, and I would say probably the openness with especially how, like, there's, you can look on for miles in Nebraska, and I'm really not used to that. I'm really used to tall buildings or being basically walled around.
12: Used to more kind of the big city kind of stuff?
13: Yeah, the city is of, like, 3 million people.
12: Wow.
13: So it's quite a few. And yeah, I grew up in a house where it was basically my backyard was just cement walls around it, and that's pretty common, and you can't really see anything unless you're going out into the country.
12: That's crazy, because I know where I'm from, I live like a couple miles out of town from a city the same size as Wayne. Mm-hmm. I have a huge backyard. I can't imagine living in such a crowded city.
13: No, my first backyard was just a small, maybe a garden-sized, and that was something that my parents were not too fond of. But yeah, no, it was what it is.
12: That is fair. Is there anything that any difference here in Wayne, Nebraska, that you like better than Paraguay?
13: I would say definitely it's a lot easier to find a closer-knit community. Like, everybody knows everybody, kind of, and that's got its pros and cons, but it means that, like, you can kind of have common ground with a lot of people because you just know a lot of the same people, and it's easier, I feel like, to make connections, so.
12: No, I would agree. You know, it might be a little boring in a small town, but you do find your people fairly quick. I do appreciate that.
13: Yeah, no, I like the small town hobbies of, you know, you're driving around at night, listening to music, just talking to your friends.
12: Classic.
13: Like, I never did that before. I think it's really fun to do that here.
12: Is there anything from Paraguay that you miss?
13: Oof. I would have to say the food for sure. Like, the amount of, like, They have a really high, like, beef industry,
12: mm-hmm.
13: and it's just some of the best steak and best cuts you'll ever get, in my opinion. And, like, I know Omaha steak, like, that's a thing, but I still haven't quite gotten that, like, it doesn't taste the same. And, you know, someday if I go back and I visit, then I would love to eat a nice steak.
12: That would be nice. What are the greasy hamburgers that they have at the gag? They're not doing it for you?
13: To be honest, immediately when I moved here, people told me, don't go to the gag. Like, what's the gag? It has that name for a reason. And I was like, okay. So I usually, if I go, it's the pizza, and then I get ice cream because I like to get ice cream.
12: A lot of my friends do that, too. For it being the only cafeteria on campus, I wish it was more, like, consistent.
13: Yeah, no. I usually rely on Einstein's.
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15: Amber. I am an advocate at Haven House out of the office here in Wayne. Haven House provides a safe environment and offers assistance to individuals who have experienced domestic and dating violence, sexual assault, stalking, and human trafficking. Abusers can come in various forms such as community members, charismatic individuals, and even friends. Speaking with survivors, I ask about their support system, and the responses vary from not wanting to burden family members to not being believed when they have confided in someone or not having anyone nearby. So that's why Haven House is just that safe space for survivors to openly share their experiences and regain their autonomy.
16: If you or someone you know is in need of the crisis line at the Wayne Haven House, you can reach out to 402-375-5433. Once again, that is 402-375-5433.
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12: The process of checking out cameras and other equipment for broadcast and video production students has changed now that the 2025-2026 spring semester has started. The tripods, mic packs, and other items that were held outside of Dr. Michael White's office are now in a room on the second floor of Humanities behind office assistant Nikki Zara's desk. Instead of a physical logbook, the new system uses Sierra, the same software that the Khan Library uses to check out books. The advisor for the film program, Dr. Michael White, says that one of the reasons that the situation had to be changed was because of the disparity between the amount of equipment and the number of students needing to use it.
18: Our program's just really big. Mass communication this past week hit 100 students. We have never been this large in the history of the school. There are times that if you take a look at film workshop can be by itself nearly 40 students. Then if you had TV workshop, that's a very large workshop, as well as the video production one classes. So you could literally have, you know, 60 or 70 students trying to work with 9 cameras.
7: Dr. White also said that there was a problem with students abusing the somewhat lax checkout procedures.
18: A couple of years ago, we had a student, actually a person from outside of the department, check out, not even check out, didn't even sign out a camera, took a camera for 4 months. And then it came back, and that was a real issue. As a matter of fact, for a period of time, we thought the camera had been stolen, but it did come back. And then even last semester, we had a student who had a camera out for several weeks, for 3 or 4 weeks, which is not acceptable.
7: But how are students liking this new system? Dr. White says he's only gotten positive feedback from people who have checked out equipment.
18: Thus far, it's all been positive. Students... are more able to get cameras because people are returning them quicker. They feel there's a degree of urgency because of the fee structure, so they're returning the equipment faster. Also, they like the fact that there's somebody there 8 hours a day, 8 to 5, Monday through Friday. There's always somebody there to go ahead and check equipment out with, so they're liking that.
7: However, sophomore electronic media major Riley Verbka says that the new system has only cost her more confusion in trying to check out equipment.
8: I was never told about it, and the only way that I found out about it was because my friend checked out a camera and was talking about it, and I was like, it changed? I was never told. Like, I would have struggled to figure that out if I hadn't been told by one of my friends.
7: Verbka says that the time taken up by the new checkout procedures puts more stress on her deadlines.
8: It's really inconvenient because there's times where I have, a Monday interview, a Tuesday, maybe I'm filming B-roll, and then maybe I have like 3 interviews on Wednesday, and we're technically only allowed to check the cameras out for 24 hours. So like doing that, I would have to like check the camera out 3 times in a week, which is just really inconvenient when you could have just taken it and had it with you for that time. I have multiple media packs like that are due a week, on top of all my other homework and assignments, and having to find time to do this extra kind of steps is just really inconvenient, and it makes it harder for me to get my assignments done and turned in on time.
7: While the new checkout process has helped soothe concerns of college asset safety, it also takes up time in the busy schedules of journalism and other media students. This coming academic year, we'll stress test the new system to see how it will hold up. For KWSC, I'm Jordan Yates.
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4: Can you help me find my dog?
2: I really don't want to. Saying no can feel scary and confrontational, but it's important to be honest. Just because you can doesn't mean you want to. Next time someone asks you to do something for them, think about these questions. 1. Who owns the problem? 2. Does the person who is asking have a need or a want? 3. Am I the only person who can solve this problem? 4. And most importantly, will I feel burden or resentment if I say yes? Being able to say no is an important boundary to set with the people around you. Remember, say yes to saying no.
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0: Get on those feet and move to the beat with Wayne State College Line and Swing Dance Club. 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
3: What a lovely day out. This weather is just perfect for walking to class.
4: 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This is so peaceful. Today's going to be great.
5: Driving is so boring. Let me open up the old Facebook Reels. That's better.
3: Look out! Scooter!
4: It's coming right at me!
5: Dag nabbit! Oh, my hip! Oh, my other hip!
3: Has this happened to you? Picture this. You're walking to your next class, trying to be a responsible student, when all of a sudden, this happens. A truly harrowing situation that affects many of us on campus. If you drive an electric scooter, bicycle, or anything else, make sure to know the rules of the road, the functionality of your vehicle, and, most importantly, pay attention to your surroundings. 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Remember, when you commute, stay alert. Keep from getting hurt. This message is brought to you by Jivin J.K. LaFay.
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8: Are you from far from Wayne? 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
11: And you're listening to 919 The Cat, your music authority. We are back with this week's Culture Shock. We have here Ty Henry. Ty Henry plays for the football team. He is from Australia. A little bit of a culture change, not too much, but Ty, what would you say the biggest culture change is from Australia to Wayne, America?
15: Definitely the accents and the way we speak. Like, I'd be using some Australian slang. I'd be saying, like, g'day and all this other kind of stuff, and then I get so many confused looks from my teammates, and then I'm always finding myself having to repeat myself about 2 to 3 times just so some of my teammates and coaches can actually understand what I'm saying. So definitely the way that I speak back home compared to here is a lot different.
11: And not even just the accent, dude, because I met your dad one time. Dude, this guy was screaming obscenities out. You guys got some crazy, I don't even know what to call them. The words you guys use are just so crazy over there.
15: Oh, yeah. And I hate to say it, I'm losing my touch a little bit. I only get to go home twice a year, so I don't really... not really tapped back into the language we use back home anymore, so that's kind of annoying me.
11: Dude, we're slowly changing you into a little American boy. Slowly.
15: Yeah, I need to get that fixed.
11: What would you say about football? What's the kind of like the biggest change from playing in Australia to come playing college football here at Wayne State?
15: Definitely just how like organized and like how much higher the level is here. Like back home, we'd have maybe 40 people or maybe even like 30 people just show up to a Wednesday night practice, and it would only be and it's like it was open age back home, so people that are like 30 plus could play and all that, so you'd have people showing up after work, people showing up with their kids and all that stuff.
11: Dude, that's so funny, a father of four going against
15: 16
11: year olds.
15: I've definitely done that. So definitely that, and how just intense the training is.
11: Especially now, it's even more of a culture shock now that you're playing a whole new position here. You came here as a defensive end, a defensive lineman, and then...
15: Oh, yeah. I haven't played tight end since I was about, 15, 16. And against kids my own age, back home is barbecue chicken from there, so...
11: No, are you excited for the spring game tomorrow, dude? A little spring game action?
15: Yeah, I'm hella excited for the spring game. That is going to be... It's going to be a fun time.
11: All right, love to hear it. All right, Ty, we appreciate it. Thank you for being Culture Shock of the Week on this week.
15: Yeah, of course.
11: See you guys later.
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18: As a college student, it can be difficult to keep food on the table. That's why the Student Food Pantry is committed to providing food for students in need. 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
19: My name is Amber. I am an advocate at Haven House out of the office here in Wayne. Haven House provides a safe environment and offers assistance to individuals who have experienced domestic and dating violence, sexual assault, stalking, and human trafficking. Abusers can come in various forms such as community members, charismatic individuals, and even friends. Speaking with survivors, I ask about their support system, and the responses vary from not wanting to burden family members to not being believed when they have confided in someone or not having anyone nearby. So that's why Haven House is just that safe space for survivors to openly share their experiences and regain their autonomy.
20: If you or someone you know is in need of the crisis line at the Wayne Haven House, you can reach out to 402-375-5433. Once again, that is 402-375-5433.
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21: Roommates. Most of us college students have them. Some of us have worse roommates than others. I wonder what it says about me that my old roommate is the writer and director of a short film about cannibalistic roommates. Leftovers is a short film featuring roommates Teddy and Reagan as they navigate Reagan's newfound desire for human flesh. The script won first place in the Film Workshop screenwriting competition and was written by sophomore film and electronic media major Ava Jane Albrecht. Albrecht is not fond of horror films, so writing a script based in the genre was a challenge for her. To counteract this, she found a way to incorporate her own experience and struggles into the piece.
22: I was like, oh, I don't really want to write this script, because it's a horror comedy, and like, I don't really find horror very funny. And I'm, like, too depressed about the world right now and figuring out that all the products that I consume are, like, all made from horrible human suffering. And I was like, wait a minute.
23: Consume. Like consuming human flesh.
22: Being a member of modern capitalism is like eating other people's pain and suffering. So I made it kind of as, like, a catharsis piece.
21: Given the fact that she was not fond of the genre at large, the general concept of the film was outsourced by a friend. Sophomore English and electronic media major Callis Swanson is the source of Leftovers' original idea, and is my current roommate. She will be making an appearance in the film as wife and assisting in the production's crew. When developing the idea for the script, Swanson had begun with the title Leftovers.
24: I don't know, sometimes I just think of random words, or I'll see random words and I'll think, or a sentence, I'm like, that'd be a really good title, and Leftovers was one that had stuck in my head. And so I went through the process in my head of like thinking, what would that be about? And I kind of landed on cannibalism, but I didn't fully have an idea about it. And then one night I was hanging out with my friends after we went to go see a movie, and we were talking about our own movie ideas, and they workshopped the idea with me, and we came up with the idea of cannibalistic roommates.
21: After supplying Albrecht with the idea, Callis assisted in editing and occasionally giving feedback. Circumventing a few scheduling and pre-production issues, filming will begin this Friday, April 10th. Regarding the producing issues, producer Cedar Palmer declined to give a statement. For 91.9 The Cat, this is...
0: Hey, Cedar!
21: Oh, hey, what's...
0: So we were thinking...
22: And we decided we needed a last-minute prop.
21: Okay, let me do my outro real quick and we can talk about it.
0: No need. This one can be easily sourced.
21: Yeah?
22: Yeah.
21: What is it?
22: We just need some extra...
0: Leftovers.
21: Guys? Guys, what? Guys, stop. For 91.9 The Cat, this is Cedar Palmer.
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6: Culture Shock of the Week. Culture Shock of the Week. Welcome, everyone. My name's Katris Chari, and I am here with Culture Shock of the Week. On air today, I have...
13: Eleonora Cagnetta from Milan, Italy.
6: Milan, Italy. Tell me something about where you're from.
13: I am from a suburban area in northern Italy. I kind of grew up in a small town, but again, that small town is kind of close to like a bigger city, which is, again, Milan. I always say I'm from Milan because if I told people where I'm actually from, they would be like, no, I don't know where that is. Yeah, that's a little bit about me.
6: Okay, so we're coming from a small town area that someone wouldn't know about, so we talk about Milan. But in the context of small town, Wayne's a pretty small town too, you'd agree?
13: Absolutely. It was kind of hard to like adjust to certain like norms or like unwritten rules, but I'm enjoying it so far.
6: So tell me about that. What is something that you found difficult to adjust to that was different from your small town back in Italy?
13: So a major culture shock that I had is how some people, especially here in Nebraska, can drive like for like 30 minutes to like go to Walmart or Target. I was used to like having a store like 5 minutes from my house because, again, I lived in the suburbs, so
6: like everything in walking distance.
13: Yup, it was super convenient.
6: And how would you say that impacted you? Like, did you adjust to that easily, or was it just one of those things where it's like, I don't know what to do with this?
13: I kind of didn't know what to do with that at first. And literally my first night of college, I realized that I was missing something. I was missing toothpaste. And so me and my roommate, which is a dear friend of mine still, were like, well, let's just go to Target. And we had to drive like 30 minutes, and it was like 7 o'clock.
6: Yeah, no, I can agree. Coming to Wayne myself, I struggled knowing that the nearest store that would have the bigger things I need was 30 minutes away. Nowadays, I just online shop everything. That's the only solution I found because I don't have a friend that can take me to the store at the drop of a hat.
13: That makes all sense. And, you know, the potential is unlimited, so it's great.
6: Well, Eleonora, thank you very much for joining us this week on Culture Shock of the Week. It has been a pleasure having you on air.
13: I was so honored as well.
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9: Heads up! Coming up on your left... That is all it takes. If you ride a bike, scooter, or skateboard to class, please make sure you follow proper sidewalk etiquette wherever you are riding. It's harder for people to pay attention to what's behind them, especially if it's something fast, and neither of you want a collision. Make sure you call ahead to everyone you pass on the sidewalk and make yourself known. I have had way too many close calls, and quite frankly, I'm sick of it.
14: My name is Amber. I am an advocate at Haven House out of the office here in Wayne. Haven House provides a safe environment and offers assistance to individuals who have experienced domestic and dating violence, sexual assault, stalking, and human trafficking. Abusers can come in various forms such as community members, charismatic individuals, and even friends. Speaking with survivors, I ask about their support system, and the responses vary from not wanting to burden family members to not being believed when they have confided in someone or not having anyone nearby. So that's why Haven House is just that safe space for survivors to openly share their experiences and regain their autonomy.
15: If you or someone you know is in need of the crisis line at the Wayne Haven House, you can reach out to 402-375-5433. Once again, that is 402-375-5433.
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17: KWSC-TV, Wayne State College's broadcast TV station, has received a donation from an anonymous Wayne State Foundation sponsor. Pat Jansen, an assistant professor in mass communication, says he's ready to put those funds to work.
18: I was in my office, and my dean, Dr. David Bonert, called me and said, "Are you sitting down?" To which I said, "Uh-oh." And he said, "No, it's actually a great thing." And it was. It was a really great thing. He was telling me that we got a very kind donation from an alum. And it was a six-figure donation, $75,000 of which was going to renovate the TV studio, which is, to be frank, long overdue.
17: It's not just faculty who's excited to see where the money will go. It's also mass communication students. Sophomore Cassie Schlottman is one of them.
19: Yes, I did hear about the donation, and I am so excited because I feel like our TV station deserves a lot of love. It deserves a makeover, and there's just so much hard work that is put into that station, and I'm so excited for all the future students who will get to use that space.
17: Jansen and Schlottman both said that they are looking forward to a better studio interior with the proper set and dressings.
18: Big part of it, too, is the just sort of the initial sheen.
19: When you look at the news station right now, it just looks...
18: It's not a handsome place.
19: I look forward to so many things. Honestly, one of the... like, it's a simple thing, but just getting... a new desk in there? Because right now we have our news anchors at just a random wooden desk, and I feel like it would look good to have a professional looking desk in there, and then also having a new background.
18: I mean, for me, the thing that we've never had here and what I am excited to get, and we will get this, is a professional looking news set. I think that increases people's investment in their TV station when they get to go in there and it feels like a real TV studio. Right now, it feels like tile, a table that we just pulled out of another room, and white walls with cables hanging out all over the place. Yeah, even though it probably feels a little bit superficial, I think that news set will go a long way. And then once we start beefing up the equipment, then, man, we're going to be invincible.
19: I can only speak kind of to my own experience. And to me, broadcast media is my baby. It is my home. It is so incredibly fun. And my big thing is you get to talk to so many different people and hear so many different stories and experiences and just have so many incredible opportunities that you wouldn't get otherwise. And you get to work closely with a tight-knit group of people putting together this big project. It really is just a huge collaborative effort, and I feel like you don't get that in a lot of classes.
18: Seriously, anonymous person, make your name known. Unless you hate hugs and thank you notes, then by all means, stay anonymous.
17: For KWSC, I'm Jordan Yates.
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0: It's summer, and while Zach Top is busy doing nothing, and Alan Jackson's back in Margaritaville, we still got the hits rolling, even if it's 5 o'clock somewhere. On your Music Authority 91.9, The Cat.
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0: Love to have you. 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

0: Hey, look, honey, do you see that deer over there?
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0: Oh, wow. 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
1: Yes, he is, honey. 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
6: Sometimes life's a beach, and if there's a will, there's a wave. 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

0: Heads up, coming up on your left. That is all it takes. If you ride a bike, scooter, or skateboard to class, please make sure you follow proper sidewalk etiquette wherever you are riding. 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Make sure you call ahead to everyone you pass on the sidewalk and make yourself known. I have had way too many close calls, and quite frankly, I'm sick of it.
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0: Do you love the sound, smell, feel, and taste of freedom? 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And do you love the exhilarating feeling and the rush of adrenaline when you hold and fire a gun? I know I do, but that doesn't mean we need to be a bunch of about gun safety. Back in 2022, 463 people were accidentally killed by gunshots. Remember, ignorance is not an excuse, especially with guns.
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0: Hey, my name's Kyle R. Thanks for checking out my dating profile. I like long walks on the nature trail, going to sports games and concerts, and I have two dogs. But what I don't tell you is that I have chlamydia. In 2018, the Department of Health and Human Resources in Nebraska reported that 1,000 in every 100,000 Nebraskans have chlamydia. You might be thinking that 1 in 100 are pretty low odds, but you'll only be thinking that until you contract chlamydia. So be sure to practice safe sex. The Student Center has resources such as prophylactics, as well as testing for STDs. And always be sure to let your partner know if you are STD positive. Because the only thing more embarrassing than having to tell your partner you're STD positive is giving them an STD without them knowing.
1: To be or not to be, that is the question. Whether 'tis nobler in the mind to suffer the slings and arrows of outrageous fortune, or to take arms against a sea of troubles and by opposing end them, to die, to sleep, to...
2: Whoa, man, chill.
1: Well, I was just trying to, you know, get some intensity in here. You know, acting is all about intensity.
2: I don't know, man. I think there might be a bit more to acting than you think. And you know what? There's a drama club here on campus, and if you want to learn more, they meet 5:30 p.m. on Wednesdays.
1: Oh, really? Maybe I'll go give them a...
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